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0: 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Fifth inning between the Dragons and the Caps. Here on Thursday, 2-0 lead for Dayton.
1: Nate, you know how we were talking about Bob Kaser being at the ballpark and how he needed to come visit us? Well, it's okay for Bob now because we actually just brought in Nashville's finest and West Michigan native Brendan Monroe, who is here at the ballgame tonight. He is probably the only person that's ever been in our broadcast booth whose music we have heard played here at the ballpark.
0: A couple of different times, yes. Yeah. In a long, he worked here at the ballpark and his long, long history here in West Michigan. Actually played ball here in West Michigan. West Michigan through and through. Ellis out down low, one ball and two strikes.
1: At first I was thinking, which mascot was he, quote, closely aligned with? But he was actually working for the grounds crew and Mitch Hooten for a little while, as well as Brett Freeze, our operations czar. And then he ended up taking his talents to the Grand Ole Opry.
0: In other words, he knows his way around here. You know, he's been to this building a few times.
1: We've got to get him to play the Ryman.
0: Chop foul off to the right side.
1: You ever heard of the Ryman before? That is like the mother church of country music. It was the original site of the Grand Ole Opry.
0: Right. Oh, absolutely. 2-2 here to Peyton Stovall. Lifted to right. Soyko over to his right. He'll look it in here, one away.
1: So if any record execs happen to be tuning into the broadcast tonight.
0: Right.
1: Brendan Monroe.
0: And Nashville, it's kind of fascinating to see just how much that city has boomed too. You know, once upon a time,
1: it's a great city.
0: It used to be like the kind of like the hidden gem, but now it's really bolstered in popularity, and it's music capital for sure. And it's interesting because with that boom, you see the addition of new sports franchises as well, different things that are moving to the Nashville area as it just continues to balloon out. But it's a hard place to break into. So the fact that you've done that is pretty special. That takes a lot.
1: I think it's right up there with New Orleans now.
0: No, you absolutely.
1: Know, of course, to what jazz is to New Orleans, it's what country music is to Nashville.
0: Three pitches, all it takes to dispatch of Sanchez. Two gone here for Alfredo Duno. So two away here for Duno. Oh, big thanks for Brendan for joining us here in the booth here tonight, though. Always good to see Whitecaps alums here back in the building. A lot of different people who have come through here. This fastball runs off the inside half, 1-0. Duno with a home run in his last AB. Takes a fastball for a strike there. Even at one coming up after the end of the sixth. Take a look at our Major League scoreboard tonight. Tigers taking on Seattle Mariners. That one coming up tomorrow. Start of that series. For the 3-0 sweep of the Rays on the road in Florida. Hopefully it's a sign of things to come. It's just so hard. You talk about baseball, how many different games there are in a season. Carlos Licorica, by the way, up and warming here for the Caps. Fastball misses up tall to Alfredo Duno. Makes it three balls and a strike. But you really have to zoom out when you talk about baseball. You can go through a good stretch. It doesn't necessarily affect the bottom line, but if anything, they've gotten players back off the injured list. You have Kerry Carpenter back. You have Gleyber Torres back. Slowly starting to get back to form. 3-2, cut and a miss. Duno behind on the fastball, and it's back-to-back punch-outs for LSL. Five solid innings tonight. Only two runs allowed. We go to the bottom of five here on Whitecaps Radio and TV.
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5: Gettysburg turns around the first one he sees to right field. Confidant, room under it. One away here in the bottom of the fifth inning. Welcome back in, Whitecaps Baseball Network. Nate and Dan with you here tonight. One away here for Woody Haydeen at the top of the order. That was awesome, getting to see Brendan Monroe again here.
1: Wasn't that something?
5: Yeah, he was. I remember he was here the first couple of years that I worked for the Whitecaps as an intern over in the press box. So it was nice to, you always kind of meet your new friends your first couple of years in the workplace, and he was always one that I saw every day. So
1: can we give a shout out real quick? His grandfather is here with him tonight. Tom Lannan is here watching this baseball game. He took Brendan to his first baseball game. And all these years later, they're back together again, coming to a Whitecaps game. And he admitted this is a ballpark that looks significantly different from the last time he was here. He was actually playing a concert the last time he was here on the field. One of the local radio stations had kind of a list of different entertainers, and he was one of them on the bill. That was the last time he saw this place. But he took him to his first game here, and now they get to come back again after all these years.
5: Isn't that special? Yeah, they got the whole family over there, and, you know, it is really interesting to see just how much this place has changed over the years, even since he's been here, which hasn't been too long. Haydeen takes outside here, 3-2.
1: Do you think they came out because it's National Cheese Day?
5: could have been. Payoff. And Haydeen floats it into center. Well, Woody played a big role in helping the Caps come back from that deficit yesterday. He's on base with the one away here in the fifth. Here's Jack Penny.
1: Nate, would you care to take another crack at a few of these important cheese quiz-based questions
5: all
1: tonight?
5: Right. I'm assuming they get progressively more difficult because I think I've kind of skated by the first two.
1: You know I have no idea.
5: Petty ground ball right side. It is foul. Just wide of the line for Graham. We'll do it again at 0-1.
1: All right, here's your next question. Which of the following animals has a milk that is not used to make cheese?
5: Okay.
1: Not used to make cheese.
5: All right.
1: Horse, sheep, camel, or cat? So three of the four have cheese that is made in their honor.
5: Yep.
1: But which one of these is not like the others?
5: Cat, I would hope.
1: Cat is correct.
5: Okay. Ooh. uncomfortable looking check throw that time, but back in is Haydeen.
1: Yeah, Woody had to sort of dive and crawl back into the bag on one fell swoop.
5: JP 1-for-2 in his return to West Michigan. Takes a bender that runs outside, ball and two strikes.
1: Which cheese has a rich mushroom flavor?
6: Ooh.
1: Colby, Brie, or Edam? I don't even know what that last one is. You ever heard of that?
5: No, I have not. Haydeen takes off, pitches up high, throw down. Not in time, Haydeen. A Superman slide to sneak under the swipe. And he swipes another bag in his return to West Michigan. Had one last night, now another one here today.
1: He got some distance on that slide. Almost looked like a slip and slide situation. He got down there and just continued to go.
5: Perfect slide to the outside part of the bag, too. Penny checks it and holds up. And this is what we saw from Jack Penny a season ago, time after time working deep counts. These are back-to-back good breaking balls. Or rather, two out of the last three, runs off the outside edge, now forcing him into a tough spot. As he leaves a fastball in the middle, and Penny lifts it to center, where it's caught by Vu. Had a long way to get there, and he tracks it down for the second out.
1: You know what? It's not going to look like anything, but I really liked what Woody Haydeen just did on that play. You know, you have two choices in that situation if you're the runner at second base. You can either go back to the bag at second in hopes to tag up and move from second to third base, or you can go halfway between second and third base in hopes that that ball will fall in, and then you can score from second base. In this instance, he decided it wasn't worth it to just go 90 feet from second to third base, considering there was already going to be two outs in the inning. You don't want to make that out at third base anyway, but he's still in scoring position.
5: A righty to come in to face the righty against Garrett Pennington. That's coming up when we come back. 2-0 Dayton here on the Whitecaps Baseball Network.
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5: Bring in a righty to face the righty and Garrett Pennington. The man on second base, that's Woody Haydeen. Pennington hanging on 9 home runs. Number 10, Katias, here in the fifth. Takes breaker, misses off the outside edge, 1-0. New pitcher into the game here for the Dayton Dragons, Jimmy Romano. Peek at some of his numbers here on the season. Pennington, a big cut that time and a curveball. Comes up empty, evens it up at 1-1. On base twice here today, a hit by pitch, also had a single in the third. Oh! Net Heater runs inside and gets Pennington flush. Man, Alfredo Duno popped up right away. Gives Pennington a pat on his way past, and that's the second time he's been hit here today. Frustrating, too, being it was a fastball. Inside, got him. So now two on, two away. And here's Bryce Rayner against Jimmy Romano. As he rips one right side and just wide of the foul line, 0-1.
1: I was just thinking about the fact that, you know, Pennington has been hit by two pitches in this game. So they've essentially taken the bat out of his hands, not on purpose or anything, but in two different occasions. But in this situation, they put in Jimmy Romano because they like the righty-righty matchup. I don't think they like, and I don't think they prefer to have to deal with Bryce Rayner right now.
5: It's behind 0-2. Rayner struck out in his first AB, grounded out in his second, the third. Has fallen behind in counts here tonight. These are the spots where the Tigers are looking for one of their top prospects to come through in. Caps down by two with two on. And he goes through on that swing. Gets jammed. And that's strike three. Stays a 2-0 edge for the Dragons as we march on to the sixth. On Whitecaps Radio and TV.
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0: First pitch fastball misses outside. One ball and no strikes. Beck and live here on the Whitecaps Baseball Network. Talking about cheese for a while there on National Cheese Day here today. Our salute to cheese. Also give you a preview of everything else that's coming up. As Hurtado got that foul ball off the noggin. One ball and one strike. Give him a second here to breathe this one out. Carlos Licorica, the new pitcher, into the game for the Caps. Certainly trying to get that ERA down. Again, one of the more reliable relievers for the Caps team a season ago. He's just been giving up some loud contact this year, but 27 Ks, 12 walks for him. You're on the season. This one runs in tight and gets boom on the leg. Hit by pitch to open the frame. That's his third time on tonight. Here's Carter Graham.
1: And for Kian Vu, that is the third time in the last two nights in which he's been hit by a pitch. Him and Garrett Pennington having a little contest that they probably prefer not to be in.
0: It's another look at it. Right off the toe. Carter Graham takes a bender that misses away, 1-0. By the way, all chip pitching changes brought to you by Milk Means More. 13 essential nutrients in low-fat chocolate milk make it the ideal drink to refuel after a hard workout. Chocolate milk, the unofficial recovery drink of athletes everywhere. This one's ripped into left field. Carter Graham off the hands, but still able to sneak it past Woody Haydeen, and the Dragons are in business here in the sixth.
1: Sure must be nice to have to fight one off at 101 plus miles per hour. That's the power of Carter Graham. He's been showing it off all week here in this series.
0: How to face your lean confidant with two on and none away. Well, I know you mentioned it a little bit earlier in the broadcast. Bob Kaser in the building tonight, voice of the Grand Rapids Griffins. And we talked about it last year when he visited us. He sounds like hockey, and I thought that was a great way of describing Bob Kaser, because there are, you know, it sometimes it just has that feel, that sense to it. Of course, I think about, you know, some of the great commentators who are Canadian, so that just automatically sounds like hockey, you know, with the accent. But you know, Bob Kaser has been great. He's been doing it for a long time. Has he warmed up to the idea of baseball at all yet?
1: I keep trying to get him on this broadcast.
0: This one down low to confidant. Makes it a ball and a strike.
1: He always says, you baseball guys are crazy. 132 games in a season, six straight days of work every week. Bob is a quick no thank you.
0: I pretty much do everything minus sleep and shower here for the most part during the summer. So yeah, it's like a second home. Runner takes off towards third. Hurtado couldn't get a clean grip on it. Pops out of his glove. Kian Vu is in at third. Now they have him on the corners here for the Dragons with nobody away, and 1-2 to Yearling Confidant.
1: It's a big stolen base, because now even if you try and get that double play ball that you've gotten a couple of different times tonight, you got it for the starter, Lucas Ellisol, on a couple occasions, but now if you get it, you have to give up a run as part of that transaction. So it becomes a decision for Rene Rivera. Do you pull your infield in, or do you try to trade one run for two outs even though you're down by two?
0: Check back over to first here from Carlos Licorica.
1: By the way, good night tonight, all things considered, for Lucas Ellisol.
0: Yeah.
1: Five innings, two runs, four hits, two walks, just two mistakes that got hit out of the ballpark. One of them really wasn't even a mistake at all.
0: Confidant goes down swinging. Way to get him out in front on that off-speed offering. One away.
1: It's a good off-speed there from Licorica. Now that double play can get you out of this jam. But six strikeouts for Ellisol. He goes five innings. That's as long as we've seen any Whitecaps pitcher throw in any game this year. And on the heels of going four scoreless innings in Lansing last week, I think Lucas Ellisol's starting to turn things around here this year. It's good to see that for him.
0: And I know we used the phrase pitchability a little bit earlier, and that I feel like kind of defines what made this a successful start for Ellisol as well. A couple of double plays to get out of trouble, utilizing his defense behind him, all those good signs. That contact a little bit quieter now, and that's a good sign for him. 0-1 against John Michael Fail after a cut and miss his last time around. It looks like Licorica, I've gotten his signs crossed up here.
1: Could use a double to get out of it.
0: Somehow misses on that breaking ball. A-Zone says it was borderline. 1-1.

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4: Keon Boo denied at the plate. Carter Graham is up to second. And it's a two-strike count, 2-2 on John Michael Fail. Can Licorica put it away?
5: Pop up.
4: Back our way. It gets up and out of play.
6: You know, the fallacy is that when you try that double steal with runners at the corners or the delay steal, that the second that throw goes to second base, you have to live, kind of sink or swim with the result at second base. But fielders are too adept to making changes on the fly nowadays. You can't automatically assume you'll get the plate.
4: Another foul ball stays at 2 balls and 2 strikes.
6: I mean, look just how fast they made that switch to get the throw to second and then back to the plate. And it didn't even look like Jack Penny was working all that hard
4: to
6: do it.
4: It has to be one fluid motion, and it all has to kind of line up, and that's why it was smooth. Needed to be. The 2-2 again. Bender runs outside, pulls it up at 3-2. We saw him step out in front of second base, and it almost looked like he was turning a double play with the way he caught and immediately threw back home. That was excellent. Carrico will roll through a couple of signs. Now the 3-2. He got him! Fouled into the glove of Hurtado. A couple of Ks to end the inning. That sends us to the bottom of the sixth, still within puncher's distance, 2-0 Dayton. Here the Whitecaps Baseball Network.
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11: High and deep towards right. 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Goodbye. Kevin McGonigal has left the yard.
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1: Defense and pitching has been the formula tonight for the Whitecaps. Now they just need the offense to help out a little bit. Five hits tonight, no runs, though. They trail it 2-0. We go to the bottom of the sixth. Jimmy Romano back to work. Big swing and a miss on a curveball that time from Ricardo Hurtado. And Duno got that one in an uncomfortable spot. Two balls and two strikes, Richie Arredondo. Take a lap and let him breathe this one out. Another peek here on replay. Ooh, pick right up under the mask. Might have gotten him on the chin area. Uncomfortable looking. Now the 0-2 count here against Hurtado tonight. Ooh, that one nearly came in and got him. Ball and two strikes. Well, no game for the Tigers tonight. Again, starting a series against Seattle. Coming up tomorrow after that three-game series sweep against the Rays. On the other side, the Reds also not playing tonight. So no action for the Reds or the Tigers at the major league level. Tato shoots that one. Oh, foul to the left side. And we got a splash. Got a splash ball tonight. And that one was a bullseye. Don't put your drinks on the ledge. That's the advice. Romano's 2-2. Tato, ground ball. Ooh, to the left side. That's tricky. Alcantara recovers and still gets it there in time. Great recovery by Alcantara at third. One away. And a product of the catcher running on that one. Just enough time to collect. Weird hop at the very end, but still able to beat Hurtado there as Andrew Soika will take his cuts. But elsewhere around Major League Baseball tonight, right now we can give you some of the finals. Four games have gone final tonight. Soika takes a bender, dances in there for a strike, no balls and one strike. Philly 6-4 over the Padres. In their ball game today, Zach Wheeler win number 5 on the season. Well, it's been a tremendous year so far for him. Soika takes another fastball on the outside edge, moves it to no balls and two strikes. Trey Turner 1-for-4 with an RBI in that game. Adolis Garcia with a home run, helping the Phillies get that 6-4 win. Bends low and inside, makes it a ball and two strikes. Here against Andrew Soika, 0-for-2 today, strikeout and a ground out. From the left side here for the Caps. We talked about yesterday, two-run bloop single. Helped get them back into that game here against the Dragons. One swing could do it tonight. Lifts that one foul off to the left side, a ball and two strikes. It is interesting because when we were on the road in Lansing, you know, we looked at Caps over the stretch of 35 games at only one four of those games, but either had the lead or were tied in over 20 of them. As Soika goes the opposite way. Friend looks up, and it is out of here! Soika with a scraper off the top of the wall, and that lead is cut in half. It's 2-1. And after tying the game yesterday, goes yard here and cuts it in half. It's been the Soika effect this week. Trying to lead the Caps to back-to-back wins for the first time since April. Sammy Heal with a man home and one out. Right back. Ooh, up the middle, and it got Romano. He doesn't know where it is. The throw to first is wide. He will take off for second. A calamity for Dayton. And Heal gets up to 2. Man, and after Romano plunked Pennington, he got plunked right back here from Heel, right off the hip, and he had no idea where it was. It sped up the entire process. And the Caps are in business. Now they game tying run at second base. We'll see exactly what they call that for Sammy Heel. We're going to say it's a single for Sammy Heel. Then an error on the throw to first base. Single E1 puts a runner at second base. Junior Tilly in the bat. And now it'll be up to the bottom of this Caps lineup. Try and tie or take the lead here in the sixth inning. 1-0. Just south of the zone. Two balls and no strikes. But as we look forward to what the second half of the season is going to be, and obviously the trade deadline with the way the first half is gone for the Tigers, it's not out of the question to start thinking about what they could get back. Tellian back up the middle. Weird hop off the mound. Stovall, no problem, though. It takes care of it as it moves Heel over to third. Now a man just 90 feet away here for Caleb Spurr. But something tells me there will be a lot of movement. But, you know, the question mark of who will remain when that second half comes around and the Caps get a second chance at life. Maybe make a run in the postseason and go back win another national championship. You have to imagine someone like Andrew Soika would still be a part of those plans. Spur a cut and a miss and a slider that time, 0-1. But in a season that has seen a lot of downs, he has been a silver lining in all of that with the way his bat has played up. Spurs 0-1. It runs low and away, ball and a strike. Strikeout, throw him out, double play in the second. Flew out to right field in the fifth. One of those free agent acquisitions for the Tigers this year. Takes low and away here, two balls and a strike. Much like some of the other players on this Caps team, began his college career down in the lower levels. He was a D3 product for climbing his way up to Division I and now trying to come through for the Caps tonight. As he goes the opposite way, but he flares it foul. Makes it two balls and two strikes. Thing is about winning at this level. Again, we talked about it earlier. It's all about development, but winning just makes everything better. It cures everything. And this group trying to get back to their winning ways. The 2-2. Outside edge, strike three. No offer from Spur, and that leaves the game-tying run at third. As the side is retired here in the sixth, but Andrew Soika comes through. Opposite field home run, and it makes it 2-1. Let's take a peek. We come back at what else is happening in and around Major League Baseball here in the Whitecaps Baseball Network.
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0: with a home run. So we go to the seventh. It's back to Dan.
1: Alfredo Alcantara is the batter for the Dayton Dragons. I used to have more hair back then. One ball, no strikes, the count. We've got a whole lot of VIPs up in the booth tonight. This one just missed nipping Alcantara 2-0. We had Brendan Monroe, of course, former Whitecap employee. By the way, new pitcher, Milk Beans Moore, call to the bullpen. Luke Stoffel comes in for West Michigan. We had a chance to catch up with Brendan, who is here at the ballgame with his grandfather tonight. Make it 3-0 to Alcantara, but Bob Kaser, the voice of the Grand Rapids Griffins, who we talked, and we're giving him away now. He doesn't have to be on a microphone tonight, but he's also running for mayor here in the city of Grand Rapids. I'm pretty sure he's leading in all the polls.
2: Just announced tonight.
1: Three balls and a strike on Alcantara. What a season for the Grand Rapids Griffins this year. And we were just talking about the Grand Rapids Gold winning the NBA G League's franchise of the year. And between what the Whitecaps did last year, what the Griffins did this past season, you've got the Gold doing what they did. I think it's easy to forget just how lucky we are in Grand Rapids.
2: Yeah, and continue to be with everything that they continue to add. And I think the nice part is when it comes to the Griffins, nothing really beats postseason hockey, in my opinion.
1: No.
2: It's the greatest. And so even in an era in which the Red Wings have been very frustrating in that way and not making it back to the postseason, we've had the luxury of being able to watch the Griffins compete in that way. And I've been to a playoff game before there, and there's nothing that really matches it.
1: After the walk to Alcantara, ooh, Jacob Friend absolutely bombs one down the right field line. Did that carry the Founders rooftop? I don't think I've ever seen that.
2: I think it just bounced off of it, maybe the back of it, but yeah, it landed on it.
1: That's a 403-foot, 110-mile-an-hour foul ball. I think Jacob Friend is going to do just fine here in the Midwest League. He's playing in only his third game. He's had a two-hit night, and he had a long home run here last night.
2: And he did it off of a lefty, too, so that's a great way to introduce yourself to the Midwest League. Clearly has some plus power. Goes along with what they have already.
1: He has been no friend to the Whitecaps. 0-2, cut and a miss. Suppose a little friendlier on that cut. One away, and it brings up Peyton Stovall. Well, that was a big swing for Andrew Soika. You get that shot, you get on the board, you make it a one-run ball game, and it's easy to forget that the Caps, who did have a rally last night, dug out of a 3-0 hole, are still very much in this ball game. They have to trust fall into their bullpen. And to that note, they are well rested. Last night, Ben Jacobs and Andrew Sears, a couple of the piggyback starters, covered 8 of the 9 innings for West Michigan. He only needed Jalen Evans. So the first pitch was inside to Peyton Stovall. Had a couple of home runs on Tuesday. It's 1-0. Tapper to short. Haydeen with a tailor-made double play. They don't get any easier than that. Let's stretch out and go to the bottom of the seventh. 2-1 Dragons on Whitecaps Radio and TV.
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0: against the Dayton Dragons.
1: This is the first pitch to Woody Hayden. Skies it in a shallow right field. Long run for the right fielder Confidant. He's there and puts it away. One pitch and one dispatched for the Dayton Dragons. And Jimmy Romano, who's back out for another inning of work. 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One up, one down brings up Jack Penny for the Whitecaps. Down just a run, trying to find their way back against this Dragons bullpen. Penny shoots one past the diving Stovall into right center field, a base hit. Two-hit night for Jack Penny. Had a double in the first inning, and now he's the potential tying run on base with one away.
2: Just keying in on center, and Jimmy Romano, who's been leaning heavy fastball since he's come in, decides to reverse the trend that time, try to spin in what I believe to be a slider that time, but good approach from Jack Penny, putting it back up the middle. And again, we talk about adding more plus speed to this team. Penny's certainly a part of that equation.
1: Brings up Garrett Pennington. He is the power bat on this Whitecaps team. He fouls that one away 0-1. 9 home runs on the season, by far the team high. Same goes for his 32 RBIs. The Dayton Dragons have had an interesting way of keeping the bat out of his hand tonight. He's been hit by a pitch twice. He's also got an infield base hit. Making nothing and two on the Caps first base.
2: And we like we talked about, Romano got away with one a little bit earlier when he did plunk him, because that was the whole reason why they brought him in, to go righty-righty against Pennington, but automatically puts him behind 0-2. Be interested to see if he goes fastball here. I don't think that'd be the smart choice, but we'll see.
1: You get a lot of that nowadays in the 0-2 counts.
2: Ooh.
1: And that's exactly what he did. 93 at the top of the zone, and Pennington probably wishes he had it back one more time.
2: Well, and elevated heaters are hard to get around on, but we've already seen Garrett Pennington hit a few of those out. So, yeah, I'd be interested to see if he doubles up on it.
1: Pennington, a key cog in the Whitecaps' title win last year. 0-2. Socks it to short. Sanchez to Stovall, one on to first. That is an inning-ending double play. Caps put on a base runner but fail to score. We go to the eighth. Still a one-run ball game here in West Michigan. 2-1. Dragons in front on Whitecaps Radio and TV.
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0: atop LMCU ballpark. Got our attendance for this one tonight. Another inning for Luke Stoffel. Only needed 11 pitches to get through the seventh. Gets a cut and a miss. 5,321. 53-21 on this thrifty Thursday here in West Michigan. Sanchez rifles it just past 18 into center field. There's a base hit. Leadoff single for Carlos Sanchez, the shortstop, who is very excited over at first base. He's two for four. That brings up Alfredo Duno. And with a one-run deficit, having to deal with the early part of this lineup is going to be a real test for this whitecap reliever in Luke Stoffel.
1: And I know it seems like a bit of a stretch considering it is a one-run game. We're in the eighth inning, but you know Carlos Sanchez does have 14 stolen bases this year, so they really want to try out testing Hurtado. Could send him in motion.
0: High fly ball. Right field. Andrew Soika could make a sandwich if he wanted to. Makes the catch. That's out number one. So Duno is retired. That'll bring up Keon Vu.
1: Or grilled cheese for tonight.
0: That's fair.
1: Yeah, just saying.
0: I didn't even think about it like that. I apologize. There have been five double plays turned tonight, Nate. Now it's Vu's turn.
1: And leaning into the defense, and especially your middle infield, which, again, that combination's been good. We've talked about that between Haydeen and Penny, but been able to lean on their defense tonight, which has been really good, productive for these pitchers.
0: Little outside for Vu. One ball, no strikes.
1: It's all a matter of just using Dayton's aggressiveness against them. We talk about that a lot with South Bend. They're going to make contact. Just get them to pound balls into the ground and turn plays behind them.
0: They've done that a lot tonight. And a big part of that is just keeping the baseball down in the strike zone.
1: And working backwards. Again, quote-unquote, that's typically not what it's considered nowadays, but pulling those sliders and those breaking balls, again, low in the zone, just getting them to roll over top.
0: Fouled away at the plate. Tomorrow, Toy Story jersey night here at the ballpark. How appropriate is it that the leadoff man here for the Whitecaps, who better be playing tomorrow, by the way, we'll have to talk to the Whitecaps manager about that in Rene Rivera. How appropriate that his name is Woody Haydeen. Here's a high drive, deep to right. It's got some carry, could be trouble. Soika looks up and it is gone. Keon Vu carries the wall in right center field. It's two from Vu, make it 4-1 Dayton in the eighth.
1: And we talked about the last series against the Caps, a couple of different players who had a pair of home runs. Keon Vu had one. Last time around, he has one here. That's a pitch that's just elevated. Looks like a cutter that time that he tried to just bring over the outside edge, but way too much of the plate. And Vu, and just one of many on this Dayton team that does have good plus power, takes that one out to right field.
0: Now to bring up Carter Graham, who's 2-for-3 tonight. That's a couple of big insurance runs for the Dayton Dragons, who had a three-run lead yesterday, couldn't hold it, but granted, by the time the late innings rolled around, it was just a one-run ball game. So the Caps have a little more work to do here tonight. Graham tattoos this one in the right center past the diving Penny. That's another base hit. Three straight singles for Carter Graham in his last three trips.
1: One of the biggest reasons why...
0: Hang on one second, Nate. Looks like we've got a situation over at second base as Jack Penny, who is here on a minor league rehab assignment, is slow to get up near his spot at second base. You can see he is currently in some pain. The athletic trainer, Nick Wheeler, is out to take a look at him. Maybe we can get a second look at that play for Jack Penny over at second base. You know, he didn't have a whole lot of time to react. And we don't want to speculate, but they're certainly working quite a bit on that left arm. Not sure if they're working on the hand or the shoulder, perhaps, but especially when you're on a rehab assignment like Jack Penny is, it's going to come out of the ballgame. Here's a second look. Ooh.
1: Yeah, so it looked as if he was flexing that right hand when Nick Wheeler was looking at him when he got back up. And from that replay, as you see, it looked like it might have gotten pinned underneath him, and left hand, that is.
0: Typically, when rehabbers come through West Michigan, we don't see them play a full nine innings, especially in their first game back. Usually we see five, seven innings. Usually not the whole nine right out of the gate, and maybe we're getting a reminder as to why. A couple of changes now for the Whitecaps. Sammy Heal goes from third base over to second base. It looks like Christian Santana is in the ballgame now. He takes over at third for West Michigan. Well, you hate to see that for Jack Penny. Hopefully it's nothing too serious. And Jack Penny, who got injured the second to last day of Tigers spring training on the backfields in Lakeland, actually broke a bone in his hand. You know the Hammett bone?
1: The Hammett bone, yeah.
0: Yeah, it's kind of the new wave injury that everybody seems to get this time of baseball lore. But for whatever reason, he ends up breaking that bone in his hand, and he comes back today as his first game back with West Michigan. He actually been playing down in Lakeland for a couple of games before this one. That one's in the dirt to Confidon, and it's one ball, no strikes.
1: And even as you're rehabbing from it and continuing to hit velo and get back to live action, it can be sore. It can be something that you have to push through a little bit, and that's something that Jack was sharing with me yesterday when I got the chance to talk to him. So
0: Confidant blisters it at short. Hadings got it. How about another double play for the Cavs? That is four double plays in eight innings. Now they just need the bats to start to wake up. 4-1. Cavs trailing the Dragons after that two-run shot by Keon Vu on Whitecaps Radio and TV.
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2: 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On the ticket, West Michigan.

0: the Dayton Dragons. New pitcher for Dayton, Dylan Simmons, checks in. We'll try and get an inning out of him as he has to face the middle three hitters in the Whitecaps order. Bryce Rayner to lead things off. Ricardo Hurtado and Andrew Soika. Well, the Caps have a lot more work to do now. Three home runs today by the Dayton Dragons. Rayner pounds one deep to left to the manual scoreboard, and it is gone. Opposite field power, Bryce Rayner, number three. Four to two, the Caps get one right back in a hurry. 107 to the opposite field.
1: And that's a mistake from Simmons, too. Tries to go to that two-seam fastball, just spins right over the heart. And for Bryce Rayner, capitalizing on that, and especially 107 off the bat. I mean, all he has to do is make contact with how powerful he is, sends that one out. Good job taking advantage of a mistake that time from Simmons.
0: And we have not had a lot of balls go off the manual scoreboard this year. My buddy Jeffrey out there using the scoreboard as a human shield. One ball, one strike on Hurtado.
1: And it's loud.
0: He rockets one. High and deep to right. Confidant at the wall. That ball is gone! Just cleared the yellow line in right field. We have to wait for the call from the base umpire, Sam Harris. And the Caps go back to back in the bottom of the eighth.
1: And that could very well be the swing that finally gets Ricardo Hurtado back to being himself. Breaker spins it over the outside half. We'll see here.
0: Look how close. That is a home run, friends. Great call by Sam Harris, the base umpire. That is an incredibly difficult ball to call. Andrew Soika takes strike one. And the reason it's so difficult is because that is the only place among any area here at LMCU ballpark, as you're going to look at Hurtado in the dugout. Down low, it's 1-1. That is the only spot where you have that lip between the yellow line and something else, some other area in which the ball can hit. Anywhere else, the ball just simply skips over and we never think about it again. But that time, and maybe we can get one last look at it slowed down, because what you see is you actually see it, if I'm not mistaken, it hit the top of the wall and then bounced and hit the area behind it. And that, the second contact, is what made it a home run.
1: Yeah, and to be honest, I mean, watching it in live action, yeah, I thought it was actually the glove of Confidant that got a piece of it that knocked it down. So that's why when he continued to play it, I actually thought it was still fair as well. So that, you're right, great call.
0: Ooh, outside corner. Soika didn't like it. Neither did the 5,321. Three balls and two strikes. Soika, like the Dragons, has contributed to a barrage of home runs tonight. This one's not going to be one of those. To Stovall at second. One away for the Caps in the eighth. Both of these teams with three home runs tonight. You can't say the ball hasn't been jumping.
1: It's been jumping all week.
0: Here's another look, by the way. So it got over his glove. And that's where it rattled up, around that little lip right above the yellow line. Here's Christian Santana. Or check that. That's Sammy Heal, beg your pardon. So Sammy Heal is the batter for West Michigan. Strike one on the foul ball. 4-3. Well, how big is that two-run homer for Keon Vu now?
1: Yeah, absolutely massive. Yeah, to add to that insurance. And I think what hurts more for the Caps is you'd like to get a few on ahead of these home runs. Two solo blasts are great, but still have a little bit of work left to do.
0: Heal takes outside. One ball, two strikes.
1: But it's hard to make this place look small. Yeah. But for these two teams have done so today.
0: That marks the first time all season in which the West Michigan Whitecaps have clubbed back-to-back home runs. So Rayner and the big Hurtado. 2-2 to heel. Tattoos this one right center field. That's a base hit. 106 from Sammy Heal, and the Caps have the tying run back on base.
1: What a good night for Sammy Heal. Three hits tonight. He's shown the ability to shorten up the swing a little bit, pushes that one into the opposite field, and it's continuing to pull that batting average up. But I've been really impressed by his approach tonight.
0: That's going to bring out Willie Blair. He's the pitching coach for the Dayton Dragons. The former Whitecaps pitching boss is out for a conversation, which will let us pause 10 seconds for station ID and get these words from Auto Owners Insurance.
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0: Junior Tillian fouls one away. It's strike one. Dylan Simmons gives a back-to-back homers to start this bottom of the eighth inning. Do the Caps have an eighth inning comeback in them once again? Doesn't look like it. Grounded to short, 6-4-3, and the threat is over. Let's go to the ninth. Caps will take two on the back-to-back bombs. It's 4-3. Dayton in front on Whitecaps Radio and TV.
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0: in the ninth, 4-3, West Michigan trailing the Dayton Dragons. Caps did well to get a couple of runs back. In the meantime, we got a dizzy bat race and a gentleman who would never quite give up on his dreams. 1-0 from C.J. Wines, the new pitcher. Another milk means more call to the bullpen for the Whitecaps. One ball, one strike. We'll get you some numbers on Wines in a moment. There they are, 2.49 is ERA. It's been one of the better options out of the Whitecaps bullpen, especially when he's able to command the good breaking stuff he has shown this year. Here's the 1-1 to John Michael Fail, the DH. Taps it on the ground to Woody Hayden at short. Easy enough. Toss to first is in time. One up and one down. Brings up Alfredo Alcantara. This has been a battle of the long ball tonight. Both teams with three home runs, and they have accounted for every run scored in this game tonight. Here's a foul ball back this way, just beneath our broadcast position. Now the 0-1 for Alcantara, who's got one of those six home runs between these two teams. Lifts it to center. Caleb Spurr makes the grab, and there's two down. Well, speaking of Caleb Spurr, if we look ahead to the bottom of the ninth inning for West Michigan, the Caps are set up to go 9-1-2, but that has been altered because of the injury to Jack Penny, who left this ball game after what looked to be an injury to his left arm back in the eighth inning. Here's Jacob Friend with two outs. Takes outside. So now, instead of going Caleb Spurr, Woody Hayden, and Jack Penny, and then you get into the heart of the Whitecaps order, now it looks significantly different. It's going to go Spurr, Woody Hayden, Christian Santana for the Whitecaps. Pop up foul out of play, third base side, make it one ball, two strikes. If the Caps decided to dip into their bench, they have an option or two. Jackson Strong is available. Luke Schlager, who's actually been one of the best offensive players for the Caps since he got here, he certainly would be a consideration. 1-2, outside corner, ring him up for strike two. It's 1-2 on Jacob Friend. Wines going with the high Sox look tonight. Now his 1-2 pitch. Check swing, foul tip into the glove of Hurtado, and Friend can't believe it. He's down, and so are the Dragons in the ninth. Last call for baseball when we come back. Caps trail the Dragons 4-3 on Whitecaps Radio and TV.
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0: Spur with a grounder to the right side on the first pitch of the bottom of the ninth. Last call for baseball. The first baseman with an easy play. Carter Graham to the bag. Three unassisted, one pitch, and one away for West Michigan. Dylan Simmons. It is a save situation for this right-hander, even though he's given up a pair of home runs. Now he has to deal with Woody Hayden, who the Caps desperately need on base to have a chance here in this bottom of the ninth. We just saw Spur ground out on the first pitch he saw. They start to chant, "Let's go Whitecaps," in front of a crowd of 5,000 plus tonight in West Michigan. Big cut and a miss by Hayden. He's trying to find his seventh career home run in professional baseball on that cut. It's 1-1. Simmons has given up some of those tonight. Down low, it's 2-1. Look at the shift in the infield here, Nate. They're really pulled over to the right side on Woody.
1: Might also be an indication of how they're planning on pitching him as well. And now Simmons is maybe trying to attack him on the inside half here.
0: 2-1. Over but low. Three balls and one strike. Well, this is what the Caps are really trying to do in this inning. Apply some pressure on Dylan Simmons. Getting a base runner there would be huge. Here's the 3-1 inside, and they've got one. A one-out walk in the ninth, and this is where not having Jack Penny has forced the Whitecaps to make a change. Christian Santana was brought in as an injury replacement for Jack Penny, who is done for the night. And now Santana thrust into an unexpected opportunity. Takes outside. Well, the one thing about Christian Santana is that despite the struggles he's had of barreling up the baseball, he can work counts, and he's done so this year. His on-base percentage is about 150 points higher than his batting average. 1-0 is low. He can draw some walks, and that's where he's going to make Simmons work, and that's why that walk to Hayden is so significant. Applies that pressure. Hitters count. Santana's the winning run at the plate. 2-0. Breaking ball catches the edge. It's 2-1. They are starting to wake up this crowd here in West Michigan. 2-1. Down low again. Three balls and one strike. Boy, the last thing Simmons wants to do here is miss to Santana, because the Whitecaps home run leader, Garrett Pennington's waiting on deck. Here's the 3-1. Santana shoots it back this way with a foul ball. Nice catch by a gentleman who never even stood up. He didn't flinch in the big moment.
1: Coming up clutch.
0: Three balls, two strikes. We'll keep an eye on the runner, Woody Hayden, at first base. Simmons delivers. Popped him up. Right side of the infield, Stovall. Out number two. Well, that's a pitch that got a whole lot of the plate. And for Santana, that's probably one he wishes he had back.
1: Definitely left that one up and, you know, battled off the last one. Mind you, just one strike. It was in the zone, though, but you're right. Just got underneath it. You could tell his timing was good. Just didn't barrel it up.
0: Garrett Pennington, the Whitecaps' leading RBI man. Would the Caps dare and try Woody Hayden to steal second base right now? You've got Alfredo Duno, who has a decent arm behind the plate.
1: The only issue is it's not like you're trying to stay out of a double play or anything, so you're just kind of running, you're rolling the dice on.
0: Look at the outfielder's name.
1: Wow.
0: Look how deep the Dayton Dragons outfield is playing. They're barely even in the ballpark. Any closer and they'll be hanging out with the ground crew.
1: Yeah, that's no doubles.
0: If Pennington hits one over their heads, we're going home. Pennington shoots one in the right. We play on. Base hit. Hayden takes the turn. Throw is cut off, and the Caps put him at the corners. Fourth time Garrett Pennington has been on base. And it looks like Bryce Rainer, who is the scheduled hitter, will not face Dylan Simmons. Instead, the Dayton Dragons are going to look for the 27th out from a different source. New pitcher coming in for the Dragons when we come back. Don't go anywhere. The tying run is 90 feet away, and one of the Detroit Tigers' top prospects is going to try and send him home. 4-3 Dayton on Whitecaps Radio and TV.
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0: Michigan Whitecaps. And now Trent Hodgdon, the right-hander, comes in. Hodgdon, 6'3", 210, 22-year-old out of Smith Station, Alabama, is tasked with trying to nail down a save. Mano e mano, Bryce Rayner's last at-bat, saw him leave the ballpark with a laser beam off the manual scoreboard back in inning number 8. Now, he's got a chance to tie it or perhaps send everybody home here in West Michigan. The first pitch from Hodgdon. Inside. Nate, numbers for Hodgdon, not great. A 6.48 ERA, a walks plus hits per inning of 2.16, but he's been good against lefties. They're hitting just 182 on him. The 1-0 to Rayner. Inside, and what a stop by the catcher, Duno. That saved a tie ball game. Duno.
1: And despite those 22 walks, does have 26 strikeouts in those 16 and two-thirds, so he's just hard to hit in general, but he has to find the zone here against Rayner.
0: The Tigers' number two prospect waits on the 2-0 pitch. Just missed. And when you miss that badly with the first two, those borderline calls become so much harder to get. Three balls, no strikes, is a green light time for Bryce Rayner here in the ninth. It's ball four instead, and the Caps load the bases with two outs. And that now brings up a Whitecap who has finally, tonight, started taking better swings this evening than he's arguably had in the last 6 weeks. He got off to one of the hottest starts of any Whitecaps hitter. And tonight, he's hit his first home run in weeks. First pitch to Ricardo Hurtado is on the inner half for a called strike. It's 0-1. And if you're Hurtado, you got to simplify it here.
1: And on the other side, you got to keep that fastball down right where it was.
0: Hurtado missed that one. That was right in the middle of the plate.

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3: Really like having him in a situation like that. The base is loaded, and he had been taking some great swings tonight. But that last at-bat saw the first two pitches right in the dead center of the plate, and Hurtado was unable to get to either one of them. And if you're going to have a chance to barrel up a pitch, they made it quite easy for him. That was not the at-bat that he was certainly hoping for. And then the swing and a miss on the 0-2 was a pitch that was not competitive. It was well out of the strike zone, not close, and Hurtado was guessing at that point that he was going to get perhaps a fastball. He did not get that, and just like that, three pitches is all Trent Hodgson needed to nail down the save. Let's take a look at the final totals for this ball game. 4-3 the final. Dayton Dragons a winner here in Game 3 of this series. Final totals come to us courtesy of Meijer for every double play the Whitecaps turn this season. There were a lot of them tonight. 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Dragons get the win. They go to 31-23 on the season. Caps fall to 17-37 on the 2026 campaign. For the Dayton Dragons, 4 runs, 8 hits, 1 error. They left 4 on base and were hitless in 4 at-bats with runners in scoring position. For the Whitecaps, 3 runs, 12 hits, 1 error. They left 11 on base, and they were hitless in all 9 of their at-bats in high-leverage situations here tonight. That has been one of the biggest reasons, and we enjoyed a nice little break from it last night when the Caps got a couple of big swings in the 8th inning of their come-from-behind victory over the Dragons. Tonight, it had been more of what we had seen throughout the majority of this season here tonight, 0-9 with runners in scoring position. The winning pitcher in this ball game ends up being the reliever, Jimmy Romano, who gets the win. He went 2 1/3 innings, gave up a run on 3 hits, no walks and 2 strikeouts. The losing pitcher is the starter for West Michigan, kind of a tough luck loss for Lucas Ellisalt. He falls to 0-4 on the year, 5 innings of 2-run ball. The 2 runs came in on solo home runs. 4 hits, 2 walks, 6 strikeouts in a ball game that lasted 2 hours and 31 minutes in front of a crowd of 5,321. Home runs in the ball game. We had a bunch of them. For the Dayton Dragons, they had 3. For the Whitecaps, they had a trio of long balls as well. Alfredo Alcantara hit his 7th home run all the way back in the 2nd inning before Alfredo Duno clobbered his 12th. And then in the 8th inning, the big swing of the night, Keon Vu's 2-run home run off of Luke Stoffel made it 4-1, and it was that swing that ultimately was the difference in the ball game. For the Whitecaps, Andrew Soika had a 6th inning solo blast to make it 2-1, and then in the bottom of the 8th with the Caps trailing at 4-1, back-to-back home runs, first time this season for the Whitecaps. Bryce Rayner went deep for his 3rd homer of the year. Ricardo Hurtado slammed his 4th.

0: So there's a look at the final totals for this one. 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Well, the way this one went down, this was a game that was completely centered around the ball leaving the yard here tonight. Pitching matchup was pretty good on both sides. Lucas Ellisalt gave the Whitecaps 5 innings. That is not something that we see a whole lot of for these Whitecaps pitchers, but Ellisalt was just fine, all things considered. The Caps just couldn't give him enough run support in this one. In Dayton, they were able to get things started in the second inning. Alfredo Alcantara with a home run in the left field. That was his 7th home run of the year. An inning later, it was Alfredo Duno, the number one prospect for the Cincinnati Reds, goes deep. That was his 12th of the season. Later on, bottom of the 6th, that's where we saw the first run of the ball game for West Michigan. Andrew Soika sliced a home run that just got over the left field wall in the corner, his 4th home run of the season. And then in the 8th, Dayton got the last laugh, and it came to the home runs that counted in this one. Keon Vu with a home run to right center field, just got over the wall out of the outstretched reach of the right fielder Andrew Soika. That made it 4-1 Dayton, and those were the insurance runs that Dayton just so desperately needed. In the bottom of the 8th, Caps went back-to-back for the first time in 2026. Bryce Rayner with an opposite field home run off the manual scoreboard in the 8th. Ricardo Hurtado went to the opposite field and rattled one just above the yellow line in right center field for his 4th. And then in the 9th inning, that's where things got really interesting. After Caleb Spurr grounded out to first base, Woody Haydeen drew a walk. Jack Penny then popped out, or rather, beg your pardon, Christian Santana, who came on for the injured Jack Penny. He ended up popping out to second base. So the Caps were down to their final out. Garrett Pennington with a base hit in the right field. That sent Haydeen over to third. Bryce Rayner drew a walk, and that loaded the bases for West Michigan. The Whitecaps had that opportunity at multiple junctures here tonight, including the first inning where the Caps were not able to take advantage of it, and then in the 9th. With the bases loaded and 2 outs, Ricardo Hurtado, who got his first 2 pitches that were essentially in the dead center of the plate, Hurtado, unable to get the big part of the bat on the baseball, ended up missing the second one, let the first one go by, and those were the 2 hittable pitches of that sequence. The last of them, well out of the strike zone, not a competitive pitch, and Ricardo Hurtado goes down on strikes. Leave the bases loaded, the Whitecaps strand 11 runners on base and go 0 for 9 with runners in scoring position. Final score, Dayton 4 and the Whitecaps 3. There's the game recap. Now let's take a look at tomorrow's game as we get ready for Toy Story Jersey Night here in West Michigan. The Caps and the Dragons getting ready to do battle. Caps will need a win to even this first 4 games of this 6-game series tomorrow night. They'll have one of their best. Right-hander Carlos Marcano take the ball for West Michigan. 0-1 with a 2.63 ERA. And right-hander Ty Floyd goes for the Dragons. 0-1. His ERA sits at 5.68. Mention that it's Toy Story Jersey Night. We'll have ways for you to get involved. We'll tell you how to do it tomorrow night. When it comes to the jersey auction, these are one of a kind. Whitecaps have never done a Toy Story Jersey Night until tomorrow here in West Michigan. So you'll have a chance to get your hands on one of those game-used Toy Story jerseys that the Whitecaps will be sporting tomorrow night. It's also a Girl Scout night, so we'll have some of the Girl Scouts here, courtesy of the Corwell Health Stroke Department. After the game's over, our Farm Bureau Insurance fireworks show when it's all said and done. That's a 6:35 start time. We'll be on the air with Caps pregame beginning at 6:20 here on the Whitecaps Baseball Network. Then over the weekend, Saturday the 6th, 7:05, we push back a little bit for Educator Appreciation Night. We pay tribute and honor all of those who work in the field of education. Makes us all a little bit smarter. Educator. See, this is why we need them. Educator Appreciation Night is scheduled for Saturday here in West Michigan. We'll also do the Farm Bureau Insurance fireworks as well. on Sunday, June 7th at 2 p.m. It is Las Calaveras Day, West Michigan. We celebrate diversity in minor league baseball. We'll have that going on here. First 1,000 kids eat free. It's all part of a Corewell Health, Helen DeVos Children's Hospital Family Day. It's also a bobblehead day. First 1,000 receive a luchador bobblehead. So we'll get a chance to enjoy another addition to the bobblehead collection, we hope, here in the broadcast booth. Meanwhile, before that game, a chance to play catch on the field. Also a chance to get autographs from Whitecaps players and coaches. And then when it's all over with, kids run the bases. Go online, whitecapsbaseball.com. You can also call us for tickets at 616-784-4131. You know, tomorrow, for a lot of kids in the West Michigan area, it is the last day of school. It is the final day of the calendar school year. So what better way to celebrate the end of the school year than to bring in the kids out to a Whitecaps ball game? Go online, whitecapsbaseball.com. Make sure you lock those tickets in now because there are only a handful of tickets left for the games throughout the weekend, Friday, Saturday, and Sunday. Well, final thoughts for this one. Caps, well, you know, again, we kind of talked about it, and it feels like it's kind of a broken record at this point. We've talked about the struggles that the Whitecaps have had with runners in scoring position throughout the course of this season. And thankfully, last night, we got a bit of a reprieve as the Whitecaps were able to come through in a big moment, in a big spot. But, you know, sometimes we talk about the struggles of hitting with runners in scoring position. I think it's just more of a issue with the offense in general. Whitecaps came into play tonight with the lowest batting average of any team in the Midwest League by 15 points, hitting a collective 218. And the truth is, they're not hitting all that differently with runners in scoring position. They're hitting 217 with runners at second and third base. So it's not a situation where maybe you see a player start to get tense or start to get nervous or not able to come through in those big moments. It's just, this is what the Whitecaps offense has been here in 2026. So the Whitecaps will have to hope that they'll find something that we see often in minor league baseball, and that is progression. That is the improvement of those said players throughout the course of this season. You know, of course, there's really no way the Whitecaps could make a run at a first half postseason spot. They're well off the pace for that conversation. But coming up in about 3 weeks, we'll be able to reset the calendar and put the Whitecaps back to 0-0 for the second half. So if the Whitecaps can find a way to see their offense improve, even just to, say, league average, they'll be in so much better shape as we get into the second half here in 2026. Don't forget, the second half last year down in Lakeland, I actually saw the Flying Tigers play some of their best baseball of that entire season. They did so under the now Whitecaps manager, Rene Rivera. So they will hope that they can channel that once more now just here in West Michigan. So that's going to wrap things up here from LMCU Ballpark. Our thanks to all the good people who make these broadcasts go. For all of us at the West Michigan Whitecaps and for my partner, Nate Wangler, this is Dan Hasty reminding you the final score tonight from West Michigan. The Dayton Dragons hang on. The Dayton Dragons 4 and the West Michigan Whitecaps 3. We'll talk to you tomorrow night at 6:20 with the first pitch between the Whitecaps and Dragons at 6:35 p.m. Until then, so long, everybody.
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3: Victory. Statistically speaking, the most dominant team ever in a 12-game span. And the best field goal percentage. The best shooting team in NBA history in a 12-game span. So if you're wondering why there is so much glaze and love right now and a love fest for the New York Knicks, maybe it's just because of some of those quite simple stats. I wouldn't say everybody in sports media is a Knicks fan. And in fact, I thought it was, I wouldn't say quite the opposite, because they are the New York Knicks and there's nearly 9 million people that live in New York City. And so, yeah, chances are you're going to have a pretty large fan base. But man, for 20 years, the Knicks were the butt of everybody's jokes. And as a Knicks fan, I had to sit here and take it for years. Failed organization after failed regime, failed players, terrible, terrible players in a starting five. I mean, I went through it the other night. The Lou Amundsens, the Raymond Feltons, like the washed up Raymond Feltons, the Andrea Bargnani's. Come on. There was a lot of Knicks fans maybe that are coming out of hiding because they were too ashamed to be Knicks fans 6-7 years ago. I've been here as long as I've been a sports fan, and I've only had a talk show for just over a year, full time. I've been doing shows for about 3-4 years now. I don't think it's everybody's a Knicks fan. I think everybody's just witnessing the greatness. Now, I did remember a caller last night, Andre, I believe it was in Jackson, Michigan, told me the Knicks aren't going to get a game, guy. And that it was going to get ugly. Well, the Knicks won game one. So now, after 12 straight playoff wins and having a 1-0 series lead, Terry in San Diego is now the latest to join and say that it's going to get ugly for New York. It's going to get ugly for the Knicks. I've been waiting for it to get ugly for the Knicks for about a month and a half now. Hasn't happened yet. Hasn't happened yet. So, Terry, I get it. You don't like New York sports. That's fine, because the Yankees are the winningest franchise in Major League Baseball history. The New York Giants have won 2 Super Bowls in the last 19 years. That's nothing crazy. I mean, they haven't done what the Patriots have done. But the Knicks have finally tasted success for the first time in 27 years. And you could feel it coming. You could try to run from it, Terry. You could try to deny it, but it's coming. 310-840-4910. We'll get more of your calls, more of your texts when we return, and some more football news and nuggets that I've got for you. The Packers paid Christian Watson. Why? I'm Pat Boyle. 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
4: The Knicks stole game one in San Antonio. Can the Spurs even the series with a win at home? Or will New York head home to the Big Apple with a big 2-0 lead? The NBA Finals, game two, tomorrow night. Westwood One Sports.
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21: For the 9th year in a row, Finland has been named the happiest country in the world. That's according to the World Happiness Report put out every year by the Wellbeing Research Center at the University of Oxford in the UK. Two other Nordic nations, Iceland and Denmark, came in at numbers 2 and 3. Now, having spent quite a bit of time in these countries over my 2.5 decades as a journalist, I can tell you that this is not at all that surprising. There's an entirely different way of thinking in these countries. We before me, you might say. In other words, the mentality is less adversarial and much more, we're all in this together. One other interesting thing that came up was that no matter where someone lived, the more time they spent on social media, the less happy they were. Want to smile? It's simple. Put your phone away for a bit. I'm Dr. Sanjay Gupta, helping you live a better life.

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4: Let's get your scoreboard update, though, really quickly. Still the same score and not a whole lot going on from what I'm watching. Game 2 of the Stanley Cup Final, and the Vegas Golden Knights have a comfortable, it seems, a comfortable 2-0 lead over the Carolina Hurricanes with 11 minutes left to go in the third period. Vegas, after winning Game 1, 5-4, they're 11 minutes away from taking a 2-0 series lead back to Sin City. All right. We're actually going to get back to your phone calls and texts right now because I was going to do hot or cold with producer Brandon Combs, but he is telling me let's stick with the callers and the texters. All righty. So we got a text coming through here. Gerald in Fond du Lac, Wisconsin, which, by the way, I know Fond du Lac, Wisconsin. I didn't play there. I think the team came into existence the year after I played in the Northwoods League, but my summer going into my senior year of college, I pitched in the Northwoods League for both the Madison Mallards in Wisconsin and then the Thunder Bay Border Cats in Ontario and then the Fond du Lac Spiders. I think they were a brand new team the year after that. So I know Fond du Lac, or at least I know of it. So Gerald in Fond du Lac says, Pat, your bias is showing. But not going to hate. Good luck to the Knicks, but getting a little ahead of yourself. Spurs are great. Can't take one bad game from Wemby out of context. Going to be a great finals. And then he has another topic. Christian Watson is going to end up being a bargain. He got his hamstring issue fixed, and he hasn't had significant reception numbers like he is about to. Top 10 receiver this year. Book it. Whoa. Okay. Well, Gerald is somebody that has a lot of stock in Jordan Love and thinks that Jordan Love could win the MVP. I hope you're right. Because if Christian Watson's healthy and he's having a big season, that means Jordan Love is probably having a big season. I'm sorry. I try to put myself in the shoes of these GMs. And I don't know, man. If a guy has missed 20 games over the last 3 years because of injuries, I don't know how you give him $28 million a year. Never had more than 640 yards in a season. So, and that's, you know, a couple of seasons where he has played at least 14 games. I hope you're right on that. As in regards to the Knicks and the Spurs, look, I'm not getting a little ahead of myself. If I was getting ahead of myself, I'd be saying this is a sweep, which is crazy. I've got respect for the Spurs. And I've got respect for Wemby. But I'm a Knicks fan, and I'm going to call it like I see it. Because I'm tired of people giving Wemby a pass when he doesn't play well. And then when he has a great game, oh, we've never seen this before. He's the greatest player ever. Just starving, dying to put this guy on a pedestal when he hasn't gotten there yet. He hasn't earned it himself. Dying to just place him in the pantheon of all-time NBA greats when he hasn't done it yet. And so last night, I mean, it was clear as day within a five-minute stretch. He tries for a contested layup on Cat, barely hits the backboard. They get an

0: offensive rebound. He dribbles to the basket. Karl Anthony Towns defending him, goes up for a shot, turns around midair and passes it back, then gets the ball in the corner and hits the side of the backboard on a three. Then travels because he runs into a wall in Mitchell Robinson. Then tries to basically flop and sell a call, doesn't get it, puts up an ugly shot, and then dribbles the ball off his shoe against Josh Hart and turns the ball over. That all happened in like a 5-minute span. I mean, there's one bad game from Wemby, and there's one horrible, horrendous, embarrassing game. So, I'm not getting ahead of myself. I said Knicks and six before the series started. I'm sticking to Knicks and six. This is what I expected. I expected them to win one out of two in San Antonio. I'm hoping they can make it two out of two. And I'm not taking it out of context. I think he now has the pressure of being the guy that is the favorite to win the title and is the favorite to win the finals MVP. The Spurs are favorites. And, you know, BetMGM, that's what they say. But if you think that the players don't think that, that Wemby, after having to, you know, play the underdog and play the hunter against Oklahoma City, that he now knows he's the hunted and that he's the guy that's supposed to bring the Spurs another title and start another dynasty. And he's got Tim Duncan and Manu Ginobili and Tony Parker and Greg Popovich every which way direction he looks. You don't think he's starting to feel that, or that he could feel that?
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0: Really a bad night per se. I mean, from the standards that I think he has kind of made for himself, yes. It's easy to read the box score. I mean, I mean, I'm not saying that you didn't watch the game, Shannon, but like he went 6-for-21 from the field. He had, if you watched that fourth quarter and you had never seen Wemby play before, you probably said to yourself, this is the guy everybody can't stop talking about? This guy? He can't even hit the rim. He had 6 turnovers. Defensively, yes, he was good. I mean, he's the unanimous defensive player of the year. 3 blocks and a steal. But he had a terrible fourth quarter. And that's a lot of the times how we remember these games by and how we remember these players by. And again, excuse me for thinking that 12 rebounds isn't extremely impressive for a guy that's 7'4". Josh Hart is 6'5". He had 15 rebounds. That's impressive. And I will point out, you could call it bias, Wemby, in the last 5 games before game 1 last night, 7 rebounds against OKC, 10, 6, 8, 4. After he had 17 in game 2 and 24 rebounds in that double overtime winning game 1. He hasn't been that good of a rebounder lately. So yeah, I think 26 and 12, yeah, it was a bad night because he was extremely inefficient, turned the ball over, and had a horrible fourth quarter. Chuck in Alabama texts in, Spurs and 6, best player Wemby under game 2. Well, I disagree with all of that except for the end, Chuck. Knicks and 6, So I think you're crazy if you think the Spurs are winning

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4: Yeah.
5: Cool. Mine was just the whole season. I didn't go to a single 07-08 Sonics game of Kevin Durant's rookie year. And if I'd have known the Sonics were leaving, you'd bet your butt I would have been at quite a few more games. Thanks for taking my call.
4: Of course. There he goes. Love when we get the hang-up sound, too, for good measure. Let's take one more on this. Actually, now the phone lines are just populating with folks wanting either to crush me or wish me well. Let's go to Andrew in Montreal. Andrew, the Canes win. Are you happy about it? Because they beat the Canadiens. I don't know if there's some hard feelings there.
6: No hard feelings. I just, I'm really happy for your team, honestly. But I just wanted to say that, theoretically speaking, you can't go to a game again if you want them to win. Because they lost when
4: so
6: you were there.
4: I can't
6: game
4: go to
6: one.
4: Game five? You're telling me I
6: no,
4: can't go to game five next Thursday?
6: If you do, they're going to lose. You're hosting the show tonight, man. And they won. So you got to do that every time.
4: You know, Denton, are these the rules? Thanks so much for the call. That's great. Are these the rules now?
7: I mean, it is. Hockey is a superstitious sport. You know, you can't touch the cup until you win it. If they win when you're not there and they lose when you are there, you know, you don't participate in the playoff beer tradition, so this might have to be your tradition.
4: I'm going to game five. I'm sorry. Tonight does guarantee that there's going to be a game five. And when the Canes win games 3 and 4 in Vegas, the cup's going to be in the building. Maybe a chance for Carolina to clinch. Now I'm just being reckless. V's in Chicago. V, 310-840-4910. V, how we feeling?
8: Dude, I just want to give everyone a warning. If anyone heard a loud noise, that was just me in suburban Illinois. Dude, what a freaking game. I turned it off after a while, and I was just scrolling YouTube. And this is actually true. I somehow found, like, Nathan McKinnon's old, like, Twitch Fortnite stream. So I watched that for a bit. I turned it back on. Canes goal. They freaking take the lead. I mean, eventually Mark Stone tied it up, but like we don't talk about that. And then Jarvie finishes in overtime. Woohoo! I haven't felt this hyped up in a while, which was the Eastern Conference final game where we advanced, but still, you know.
4: All right. I love it, V. I'm happy for you. There you go. V in Chicago. Carolina Hurricanes a winner. As promised, we did hear from NBA Commissioner Adam Silver. Today, an off day for the NBA Finals. Game 2, Knicks Spurs is tomorrow night. And Adam Silver's strength and weakness as an NBA commissioner was on display when listening to him speak. Both his strength and his weakness is this fact, that Adam Silver is a people pleaser. That is Adam Silver's greatest strength as a commish. That is his greatest weakness. The positive end of that is no detail or criticism is too small for Silver to not try and fix problems. And that was on display, even on these finals.

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3: The offseason's over, man. Teams are set. Free agency happened. The draft happened. When are you getting these players?
4: Trade deadline.
3: Okay, trade deadline. Okay, so we're looking into the season already. Got to wait until the trade deadline. That's generally not a good You're not making a great case right now for why the Steelers should be the best team in the AFC if we're already talking about needing to add players at the deadline.
4: Sorry, it's my first time calling onto a radio station.
3: No, it's great. It's great to have you, Garrett. It is. I'm just trying to follow here. You excited about Aaron Rodgers being back?
4: Yeah.
3: All right. I like it. Well, thank you. I hope you'll call us back. It's good to hear from you, Garrett, in Pittsburgh. Appreciate it. Hope you'll give us a shout back. It's pretty good stuff. Real quickly, circling to basketball. Ticket prices are insane for game one. Game three of the NBA Finals, the first finals game in New York City this century. You're talking about $7,000, $8,000 trying to get into that building. This week we learned, though, it's not just fans that are having difficulty getting inside Madison Square Garden. Common sense did not prevail with this insane story regarding Duke basketball and its non-conference date with the reigning champion Michigan Wolverines. If you missed it, and you might have, these two teams supposed to meet Amazon Prime right before Christmas, MSG. It's the perfect setting for this matchup. MSG's the Mecca. These are two top five teams, including the national champs of the Blue Devil program that always draws well in New York City. But this game, we learned yesterday, is being moved from MSG to Miami. And are they playing in the home of the Miami Heat? No. They're playing in the Miami Marlins baseball stadium. College basketball at a baseball stadium over the Mecca. Seems like an affront to the sport how this could happen. So let's answer two basic questions. Why did the game move? Well, apparently, certain conferences, the Big Ten and the ACC, have, air quote, territorial rights in certain states, and the Big Ten has its TV partner, Fox. The ACC has its TV partner, ESPN, and those TV partners are feeling a bit butthurt. Hey, because we have these territorial rights with these conferences and the games at MSG, and you have Syracuse that's in the state of New York, and you have Rutgers that's right there in the Big Ten, this game should be on Fox. This game should be on ESPN rather than Prime. And because there was some trouble and some fighting and they couldn't get to officially signing the dotted line on having the game at MSG, Duke and Michigan said, screw it. We're going to go play this game somewhere else where you don't have, air quote, territorial rights. So they moved it to Miami. Next question.

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3: 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You want to spend time with them. You want to talk to the audience. You're going to be off for the weekend, going to a wedding in Florida. That flight, by the way, leaves at 5:10 a.m. right after this show ends, and then I'm going to be with Eastern time, and then I'm going to be on with Drake Toll soon after that. Commitment to the program here on Westwood One Sports. And I'm just experiencing some FOMO right now, not being at the game. If the Canes come back and win the series, that's going to be the one that you point to. This game, oh, this is when it happened. This is maybe one of the most impactful games in the history of the franchise, and you could have been there. So what is the regret that you have? A game that you could have been at, you should have been at, and you didn't end up going for whatever reason. 310-840-4910, if you want in on the show. We've got our bets to hand out in just a little bit. Graham's gambling, we do that each and every show. This is looking and shaping up to be a special, memorable Stanley Cup final. Just look at the sheer quality of these first two games. Carolina went up 2-0 on the scoreboard in game one. Vegas came back to win 5-4. Vegas led 2-0 nearly halfway into this third period. They're about to win. They're about to go up 2-0, winning both the games in Raleigh. Getting a stranglehold on this series, going back to the desert. The Canes scored 3 goals unanswered to take the lead in the final minutes. And then Vegas gets a power play. They score to knot it up with about a minute and a half, 2 minutes to go. They go to OT. Seth Jarvis nets the winner. And this is probably the biggest overarching story of the first two games. Your stars have to be stars on the biggest stage. In game one, Carolina's top line, invisible. Until a late sequence where a forecheck allows for Andrei Svechnikov to squib a puck to Sebastian Aho, who set up Seth Jarvis, robbed by Carter Hart. And on the very next shift, Vegas scores Tomas Hertl, what eventually was the game-winning goal, less than 5 minutes to go. Tonight, Seth Jarvis netted the power play winner for Carolina. So robbed in game one, Seth Jarvis scores the game-winning goal to knot up the series at one apiece. It's going to be a special all-time type of Stanley Cup if these types of games is what we get throughout. It's going to be a long series. That's always good. If you're one of those booger

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1: Having that one consistent point of contact has been fabulous and really helped both of us to get to know each other, which means that he is able to anticipate the needs of our district, the data that we'd like to see, and the practices we have in place to keep things running smoothly.
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4: The Buffalo Bills. They have the pedigree. They've come close so many times. Joe Brady's the new head coach, but he was promoted to replace Sean McDermott, so this isn't a complete reset. This is a continuation. DJ Moore should help them a good deal. Josh Allen obviously is the most talented quarterback, if not one of the two most talented quarterbacks in the sport. The Buffalo Bills are at 2. Can't put them at 1 after the nonsense of them firing Sean McDermott, which I didn't agree with. D-Day, as crazy as it sounds, the number one team in the AFC, the New York Jets. It's the LA Chargers. Was thinking about holding that one for a bit. Pause. New York Jets. Geno Smith. Let's make the case. Cleveland Browns. Maybe Jared Verse is better than Myles Garrett. No, the LA Chargers are at number one. New defensive coordinator, but you got Jim Harbaugh. And you got Mike McDaniel now as your OC. That is an upgrade. Justin Herbert, love the running attack. I love all their backs. Amarian Hampton, that guy's a dude who you took in the first round a year and change ago. Keaton Mitchell, a good add, change of pace back. Kamani Vidal, loved watching that dude at Troy. Skill guys all over the place. Super, uber talented. Defensively, you'd have some concerns on the D-line, but Derwin James and other levels of the defense, you just... so much talent. And I think Jim Harbaugh is a hell of a coach. And they've been to the playoffs the last couple of years. I think that's the team that's being talked about. Not enough, at least, in the context of being a favorite to win the AFC. They're number one on my list. D-Day, should I go ahead and go in the DraftKings Sportsbook app and bet the Chargers plus 820 to win the AFC? Or should I go all out and bet the Chargers plus 1700 to win the Super Bowl altogether?
5: I mean, a plus 1700 return is, it's a pretty good return. I'd sleep on it because, you know, the Chargers tend to fall asleep in the playoffs, and that's pretty important for you to get your money's worth.
4: Yeah.
5: But your futures bets over the last 3, if I just had to take a sample size, have been halfway decent, so you might be on a little bit of a roll.
4: Yeah. I already have a ticket, it turns out, on the Chargers to win the AFC. I got it at plus 850. It's now plus 820. So, when did I place that bet? I don't even remember doing that. February 14th. What is that, like the day or two after the Super Bowl this year? So I've been on the Chargers train for a little bit. There you go.

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3: Matchup. MSG's the Mecca. These are two top five teams, including the national champs and the Blue Devil program that always draws well in New York City. But this game, we learned yesterday, is being moved from MSG to Miami. And are they playing in the home of the Miami Heat? No. They're playing in the Miami Marlins baseball stadium. College basketball at a baseball stadium over the Mecca. Seems like an affront to the sport how this could happen. So let's answer two basic questions. Why did the game move? Well, apparently, certain conferences, the Big Ten and the ACC, have, air quote, territorial rights in certain states, and the Big Ten has its TV partner, Fox. The ACC has its TV partner, ESPN, and those TV partners are feeling a bit butthurt, hey, because we have these territorial rights with these conferences and the games at MSG, and you have Syracuse that's in the state of New York, and you have Rutgers that's right there in the Big Ten. This game should be on Fox. This game should be on ESPN rather than Prime. And because there was some trouble and some fighting, and they couldn't get to officially signing the dotted line on having the game at MSG, Duke and Michigan said, screw it. We're going to go play this game somewhere else where you don't have, air quote, territorial rights. So they moved it to Miami. Next question you might have. Why Miami? Why a baseball park? Well, this is the part that's kind of interesting. Miami Marlins owner Bruce Sherman lives in Boca Raton. He's been a major donor to the Florida Atlantic basketball program dating back to when Dusty May led the Owls to the Final Four a few years ago. He's been trying to get Dusty May to play in his ballpark, apparently, the last couple of years, returning to the state of Florida. So there's the connection to get this thing done. As for John Shire at Duke, it's been an interesting time to be him. It goes well beyond working through this drama and building one of the best rosters going into next year. You might have saw last weekend the Spurs assistant that's the hot name on the market in coaching, Sean Sweeney. He chose the Orlando Magic over the Dallas Mavericks. There was a report last week from Brett Siegel. The Mavericks wanted Sean Sweeney. And if they didn't get Sean Sweeney, they might look in the collegiate ranks and prioritize a coach that coached Cooper Flagg, their star, in addition to Derek Lively and Marvin Bagley, and Kyrie Irving's even down there. He's a former Blue Devil as well. Now, Mark Stein's reporting that the Mavs are expected to pursue conversations with Shire. I briefly saw John Shire at game one of the Stanley Cup Finals in Raleigh on Tuesday. It was more of a, hey, how you doing type of thing. He was put on the scoreboard. He was booed. It happens when you're the Duke coach and you're in the building of one of your rivals, NC State. And there are a lot of Tar Heel fans in the building as well. Common sense not prevailing when it comes to Duke having a

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0: 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Ryan, good feel-good Friday morning to you, my friend. How are you today, partner?
1: Doing well. Today's the last day of school.
0: Oh, man.
1: For the kids.
0: Party time.
1: It is party time. Both kids are old enough to where they'll be going to other houses after school. So.
0: Oh, wow.
1: So it's going to be a weird feeling getting to that age. They're growing up.
0: Juice boxes. Snacks. They're going to other people's houses after school today.
1: Yeah. It's a half day, so it's a beautiful day.
0: Wow. What are they going to do over there?
1: I don't know. Not my problem.
0: We hope.
1: Yeah.
0: Oh, man. Well, that's really interesting. I guess I never thought about that. Wow. There you go.
1: There you go. And then yesterday for my younger son, it's already the start of football season for Little League football. They had like their combine for the new kids before their draft starts.
0: They have a combine and a draft?
1: Yeah, well, draft for like just newcomers. Every league. I mean, I don't know if you ever, for Little League baseball, there used to be a draft when I was growing up. It wasn't like publicized, it was just more of just coaches picking their teams.
0: Wow.
1: But just of kids that weren't already affiliated with the coach.
0: Oh, gotcha, okay.
1: Because like you can request a coach, and they'll just like, yeah, sure, no problem. But then there's a bunch of kids that don't request coaches.
0: Interesting.
1: I don't know how it necessarily works. I don't know if they're going to be sitting there with a 10-minute timer. Something I don't care to be a part of.
0: This is pretty neat.
1: They had them running the 40 yesterday, doing some shuttle drills and all that.
0: Please tell me you have video of this.
1: No. It was not exciting at all. If you think the NFL Combine is not fun to watch, try to watch a bunch of 9-year-olds.
0: Yeah, but I for our entertainment purposes.
1: No, it was nothing like even entertaining wise. Like there was like the kids did fine, and that's what makes it not entertaining, is that the kids were all right at it.
0: Yeah, I would just be amazed to see like these kids running around. Like, did they pin the numbers on their shirts or did
1: yep.
0: they?
1: Yep. Oh my! They God, had a bib on their shirt.
0: That's incredible. That is incredible. What in the world is going on up there? Oh man, that's great. Good for them. That is awesome. Oh man, busy night last night in the sports world. Who would have thought the news that was coming down the wire that we would get right in that 5 o'clock hour? Absolute chaos. We're going to obviously talk plenty about that. The shocking developments coming out of Little Caesars Arena last night that, everybody will just be shaking their heads. And then for the first time since 1944, a team won a Stanley Cup final game after trailing by multiple goals in the final 10 minutes of regulation. And it was Carolina last night, and that was incredible. So we'll talk about that. And we have some injury updates from Lions camp as well. So that's interesting. Lots to get to, but first we'll get you all caught up with all the happenings. We'll do so right now in the headlines.
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0: All right, huge news. The Tigers and Mariners tonight, 6:40. It'll be Framber Valdez getting the ball for the Detroit Tigers, carrying a 2-4 record and a 4.39 ERA. Going up against Brian Wu, who's 5-3

0: at 33-30. Tigers still working on climbing their way out after their three straight wins against Tampa Bay. Kansas City, by the way, has won a couple in a row. They are now tied with Detroit for the worst in the AL Central. According to sources, the Detroit Red Wings captain, Dylan Larkin, has requested a trade. A monumental moment yesterday as word leaked out from Elliot Friedman of Sportsnet, the first to report the news. And, yeah, this is big. We're going to talk more about it and everything that's going on. But, yes, I just want to make sure that we mention that in the headlines. We'll dive more into that 35 minutes past the hour. The Lions 2026 fifth-round selection, Kendrick Law, tore his ACL in OTA practice in a non-contact drill yesterday, according to the, or it was announced yesterday. It actually happened during Tuesday's OTA practice, according to Dan Campbell. Law was selected in the fifth round of the draft out of Kentucky after the Lions traded up 13 spots to select him at pick 168. Last night in overtime, the Carolina Hurricanes, 4-3 winners. Could not believe what I was watching. Thought for sure this was going to be 2-0 Vegas. And it was Carolina who stormed back to take a 3-2 lead in the third. Then Mark Stone scored one. And then that actually sent it into overtime. And then Seth Jarvis, the power play goal in sudden death to even the series up at one game apiece. The Memorial Tournament, presented by Workday, sees J.J. Spahn and Wyndham Clark, along with Tommy Fleetwood and Ryan Gerard, up at the top of the leaderboard. How about Wyndham Clark on a little bit of a terror? Spahn and Clark will be teeing off today at 105. They're in the same pairing. Where in the world is our boy Scottie Scheffler? 1-over-par-73 in round number one. He'll tee off at 10:25 today. So that's interesting. Knicks and Spurs game number two from San Antonio tonight. 8:30 tip-off there on ABC. The Packers and wide receiver Christian Watson have reached a $110.5 million extension that includes $31 million at signing. And this came right after Jaden Reed signed a three-year $50.25 million extension back on April 24th. They didn't disclose the terms of the deal immediately, but the 27-year-old previously signed a one-year $11 million contract last September as a gap deal during his return from the torn ACL in the 2024 year. The sources say that the Myles Garrett compensation plan is going to be increased and reworked, according to the Rams. So the reworked deal includes an increase in total compensation for 26, which was previously $31.5 million, and included per-game roster bonuses. The news of the reworked contract, first reported by Pro Football Talk, who reported Garrett's new total compensation package will be at least $37 million. Whoa. That's a lot. And two fans get lifetime bans over the selfie quest at the NBA Finals game number one because, of course, they did.
1: Did you see the video of the person that got the selfie?
0: No.
1: So when they went to take the picture with Wemby, Wemby's head wasn't even in the frame.
0: Oh, yeah, he's so tall. So tall. That totally makes sense. Minnesota Wild forward Marcus Foligno has received this season's King Clancy Memorial Trophy for leadership and service, according to the league. And Aaron Judge is out with a stress fracture in his rib on his right side. That sounds nasty. The three-time AL MVP has missed three straight games as he underwent various tests. And he's going to be down like four-plus weeks. So the 34-year-old diagnosed with a stress fracture on one of his right ribs. And that is going to keep a partially collapsed lung that he had back in March of 2020. So you have that going on, too. We'll step aside when we return. More from the Stanley Cup game at number two. Don't go anywhere. Keep it locked right here. Spin on Sports.
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18: More and more people are using magnesium supplements to help them sleep. But are they safe? And do they really work? Well, first, let's talk about actual magnesium. That's an essential mineral that is needed for more than 300 different processes in the body, according to one dietitian. And most people get enough of it simply from the foods they eat. Now, if you're not getting enough, there are a few different types of supplements you can try. But as always, you should talk to your doctor before starting any new medication or supplement, whether it's prescription or over the counter. Now, when it comes to the science, we looked into this, and I gotta say, there's not a lot of strong evidence that magnesium supplements will actually help you sleep. They might help you manage pain, they might help you lower your stress levels, or work to get your muscles to relax. And maybe it's those things then that help you get some better sleep. I'm Dr. Sanjay Gupta, helping you live a better life.

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1: 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That's Ryan.

0: number two in the finals last night. And the Vegas Golden Knights, who jumped out to an early lead in this contest, at the end of the first period, had a 1-0 lead. And why that's important, because Vegas was 7-1 when scoring first this postseason and had won seven consecutive, as well as 5-0 in the postseason when leading after the first period. So everything was, you know, shaping up to go in their direction. The Hurricanes, who couldn't seem to find a rhythm, the last time that Carolina was scoreless at home through two periods of play like they were last night, as Vegas went up 2-0 through the second, was November 30th. The Hurricanes have played 37 games since that date and hadn't had an issue scoring in the first two periods until last night. It's like, okay, this is the buzzsaw. Like, this is what's going to happen. It's going to end up being 2-0 at the minimum. Maybe there will be a third, and Vegas is going to walk out of Carolina with a 2-0 series lead. On the television, they're already talking about sweeps. Like, this is nuts, right? And rightfully so. But you got to play all 60, and sometimes even a little more. Early on, first period, we'll pick things up, 6:44 on the clock. Brett Howden got his 12th of the postseason from Mitch Marner, his 16th assist of the playoffs.
1: In favor of Carolina. Then Hall couldn't drag it through Marner. But right on net by Stankova, the puck was free. Skated away from Harn by Carlson. Carolina, by contrast, has been a fast-starting team. Here's Howden. He scores! Got free from the defense and scored again.
0: And for Howden there, that was a working man's goal. That was a blue-collar goal right there. Vegas with Brett Howden not once but twice from Barbashev here to make it 2-0 at the 7:23 mark of the second period. Vegas, we're going to pick things up with 12:46 on the clock. Vegas still had 3 seconds on the power play.
1: Final seconds of the penalty. Here's Howden at even strength, and he scores! Brett Howden again! 2-0 Vegas!
0: This guy won't be stopped, right? Great sky cam action there. Okay, nicely done, ESPN. That's we like that. We'd like stuff like that. 2-0. Carolina's getting beat. Fans are starting to give up. Under 10 minutes to play in the third. What in the world? I mean, scoring chances by period. Carolina had 11 in the first. Couldn't come up with anything. Then they only had one in the second. And then to this point in the third period, they had one. Couldn't make anything of it. Sometimes you just have games like that. Logan Stankoven gets his 10th of the postseason. This one unassisted at the 10:20 mark of the third period.
1: One scoring chance in each of the last two periods for Carolina. Vegas on lockdown defensively. It's jammed to the net front, and they score! Logan Stankoven!
0: Pretty great there. Makes it 2-1. Nice work. Mark Janikowski, he would get in the action. Now it would be a tie game, as we'll pick things up under 7.5 minutes on the clock here in the third period. All new life for Carolina.
1: Anderson, it bounces to Frederick Anderson. It's wedged out by Robinson, played down by Carrier. They're onside. Jankowski scores! Mark Jankowski has tied the game!
0: Listen to that crowd. Place is going absolutely berserk. Now, Carolina, power play. Tough penalty to take here. Under 5 minutes to play in the third period. We'll pick things up 4:51 on the clock. Power play's got 1:52 to be killed. Jordan Staal is fourth of the postseason. From Ghost and Svechnikov, makes it 3-2 Carolina. Crowd's going, they're incensed. They're going nuts.
1: Jarvis back for Gostisbehere with Sissons defending up high. Cross ice it comes. Gostisbehere gave it back to Svechnikov. Gostisbehere scores! Shane Gostisbehere sent it toward the net. A power play goal. Oh. Tipped in by the captain, Jordan Staal.
0: Bell first. Pretty insane. 3-2 now. Everybody's feeling good in Carolina. But Vegas ends up on a power play. Now, Vegas ends up on a power play. And at the 1 minute, 35 seconds left in the third period, Vegas has about 6 seconds left in the power play when we start things up here. Shots are even at 22 apiece. Vegas has pulled their goaltender. It feels like it's about 800 on four out there. And Vegas would eventually tie it up. Now, they would tie it up and it would be, you know, even strength when Mark Stone would put in his sixth of the playoffs for Mitch Marner and Thomas Hertl. Tie ball game.
2: Stick down flat. He wins it.
1: And that is empty. The power play is over. So now it's 6-on-5. Blake's out of the box. Marner sends it toward the net. They score! Mark Stone knocks it in! Unbelievable! It's a 3-3 game with 1:21 to go.
0: And the incredible patience there from Mitch Marner not to let it rip at first, get a body to drop in front of him, hold on to the puck, right? Avoid the shot to be blocked and go, you know, odd man the other way, and then to find a clear shooting lane and release it. Incredible patience. So we're going into overtime. Carolina's fans are stunned. My God, who is this Vegas team? How do they, you know, everybody's got all the same questions. How do they only win 39 games? But we get into overtime. Carolina ends up back on the power play. Seth Jarvis from Ghost and Aho to end the game. Just 3 minutes and 56 seconds into the overtime period. Game over.
1: Here's Svechnikov and Aho. These gentlemen would quiet all the critics wondering where they've been if they score the game winner in overtime. Gostis Bear. They score! Seth Jarvis quiets the critics and ignites the crowd.
0: That's a pretty good call there, Sean McDonough. That's a pretty good call there, my friend. That was a good one. Not always the easiest to, you know, listen to, my opinion. Just my opinion, right? We all have our favorites. We all have people that we can't stand. Some of you people probably don't even like me. Hell, sometimes I listen to myself and I don't even like me. I get that. However, that's a good one. That's a good one right there. To do that and, you know, quiet the critics, ignite the crowd off the top of your head, like that's pretty brilliant. So good for Sean McDonough. Great one there. All right, series tied at one game apiece now between Vegas and Carolina. They will be off tonight. They will return the series tomorrow in Las Vegas, 8 o'clock puck drop, taking on Carolina, obviously, T-Mobile Arena there. And it's a whole new series now. The whole new series. Thought for sure after two periods like that, this thing's over. You know, I got home with plenty of time, and I was like, yep, this thing is done. Dunzo. And the next thing you know, boom, ignition. We'll step aside. When we return, more from the ice. How, why, what, when, where, who. The shocking development that came out yesterday from Elliot Friedman in regards to the Detroit Red Wings captain, Dylan Larkin. We'll talk about it next.
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1: Welcome back here to Spin On Sports. Great voice and network. Great to have you riding along with us. Great to have you. And not great news that we received yesterday. Or maybe it is great news, depending on how you want to look at it. Puzzling news, regardless.

0: And that is that Detroit Red Wings captain Dylan Larkin requested a trade from the Detroit Red Wings, according to sources. Sportsnet's Elliot Friedman, the Adam Schefter of the hockey world, reported this yesterday. And it's going to change a lot of things this summer. I would say change everything, but it's not. It's going to change a lot of things. Larkin has a full no-movement clause in his contract that runs through 27-28. So, you know, that's part of it. You signed that contract, so that's part of it. Now, the 29-year-old grew up in the state of Michigan, big Red Wings fan, played his entire career here in the state after playing for the U.S. National Team Development Program in Plymouth and then the University of Michigan. And allegedly, there are issues between Larkin and Detroit management that have been brewing for a while, dating back to the contract negotiations in 2023. And the Red Wings playoff drought extending to a decade, the longest in franchise history, and the historic 25-year playoff run that they were on that Larkin caught the back end of. Now, he's in the middle of a very long-term contract that pays him $8.7 million annually and runs through the 2030-2031 season. He played a great role for Team USA, winning gold at the 2026 Olympics, and maybe that's what got his juices flowing as far as, hey, like, I can be a winner. I can do this. I can go be successful. I can go win stuff and play meaningful hockey and not have to sit here at the end of each season and go, well, you know. And then, of course, you had the postseason debate where Dylan Larkin came out and thought, hey, I thought we, you know, not this past season, but the year before, I thought we were going to do more at the deadline. And Steve Yzerman said, I'm paying you guys to do stuff. I'm paying you guys to do more. Like, what are you talking about? Adding more to the roster. You guys are the guys I'm paying. Go figure it out. Play hockey. Each of the last five seasons, he scored at least 30 goals and had 67 points. Cool. Great penalty killer. Yep. Very good defensive forward. Yep. He's played 82 games only twice in his career due to injuries. Scored 276 goals, 643 points in total in 808 games across 11 seasons when he debuted for Detroit as a teen. They've tried some different things. They traded for John Gibson. At the deadline, they went after Justin Falk. Tried to add Perron. They swung on Alex DeBrincat, right? And Patrick Kane adding him. Here's the deal, though. You've never put up 80 points in a season. You've never scored more than 35 goals in a season. And to be honest with you, you are, like, you're part of like what happens in March, whether you like it or not. You are part of it. And when you go back in time, whether it's Montreal, whether it's Boston, whether it's Minnesota, you got a full no trade clause. So where are you going to go? Like, what are the options here? I don't.
1: I'm sure there'll be options. We'll figure it out. And who knows if this will come to fruition even this offseason.
0: So there's my next question. If you, and the cap is going to move up, so the $8.7 million just kind of is what it is. The cap's going to keep going up. Everybody will be fine.
1: But this also makes it easier for Yzerman to now at least try to seek a trade for him. Because now he knows Larkin is at least willing to listen.
0: Yeah.
1: Because it's not like before, if you wanted to stay here, you come up and say, hey, Larkin, here's this trade we have worked out. You got to stamp it. He's like, I don't want to go anywhere. To where now, Yzerman has full reins to try to look for one.
0: And I don't know how that would have went over in public perception because the guy is the captain of the team.
1: Right.
0: That C means something. I don't think that you can trade your captain away unless there is some sort of rift within the organization, right? And
1: what's funny about kind of the discourse ever since this came out is everyone's bashing Larkin, and you can have your feelings. You can not like him. That's great. Do you want him gone and he's asking to leave? Like, it's
0: I think the biggest problem
1: it's a toxic relationship that you're going to break up with someone, but it sounds like they're trying to break up with you first.
0: The problem is, I think people wanted him to be better.
1: That's fine, but
0: it's not going to happen.
1: The last 2 years, we've heard nothing but, we need to get Larkin out of here. And for all the reasons you listed. Like, it's fine to feel that way. It's just, I think they're just more mad that Larkin said it first. But he's the one with the no trade clause, so he kind of has to.
0: And he is the one that has that letter on his sweater.
1: Right. So he's the one that kind of has to take the initiative in this because he holds the majority of the power of the trade.
0: And that is a... you know, that's a decision right there that you make that has some serious weight to it. You know what I mean?
1: Right.
0: You don't make that decision lightly because you know.
1: Listen, I need him to be traded to a team I don't like. I've said on the show before, I think Dylan Larkin and I were sworn to be enemies right from the beginning.
0: Mm.
1: We're from the same hometown. He went to the other high school in Waterford before, you know, going to Team USA Hockey. He goes to U of M. I need him to go to a different team. And then we can be full-fledged enemies.
0: Yeah, I just...
1: No, it's one of these things. The Larkin with the Red Wings didn't work out how we wanted or how it was supposed to in the storybook endings.
0: Yeah.
1: Like, I get the frustration and the angst from the fan base, but in reality, you should just be saying, finally. Finally.
0: You know, the other part of this is not just one captain. It's the other one, too.
1: The next one?
0: No, Steve Yzerman.
1: Oh.
0: Because, all right, so you trade Larkin, and then what do you do with Stevie Y? What are you going to do with half this roster? Like, is this trade request from Dylan Larkin, is this really the first step in, like, yeah, this didn't work?
1: No, not, I'm going to say no. If it was different players, like if it was more of your younger player, if it was like Sider or Raymond doing this, then I'd say yes. But as you said, Dylan Larkin, he's what, approaching 30 years old or is 30 years old. He's tasted some success. It hasn't necessarily worked out at the moment with the Red Wings. And he wants to start a different chapter of his career. And the Red Wings are still at that point where, yeah, they're not one piece away from competing for a Stanley Cup.
0: No, they're multiple pieces.
1: Right. So what do you do when you're multiple pieces away and you need to do something with this roster? You trade your 30-year-old players that eat some good money.
0: Yeah.
1: Like, that's what you do. So I think this is just a next step in for Steve Yzerman. Like, if it was Mo Sider or Lucas Raymond making this request, then it's uh-oh time. Like, yeah, this is good for both parties, to be perfectly honest.
0: It is a good thing for both parties. In this moment right now, he can move on. Hopefully, we can get a good return for him, which, people are like, oh, trade it for Austin Matthews. Toronto's not going to do that. They're not doing that. He's never been nearly as productive as Austin Matthews. Like,
1: yeah, we want to get multiple assets in return for Larkin. We don't want Larkin to be the Jared Goff of the deal.
0: Right. You know,
1: we have to throw in something extra sweet to get that piece.
0: And so I think about the long-term ramifications of the club's history. Right? That's what I'm thinking about. You know, I'm thinking about, here's a guy with all the hometown stuff that is involved. Here's a guy that you had Steve Yzerman in the last 40 years, from 1986 to 2006, for 20 years was there. And then Nick Lidstrom from 06 to 2012. And then Hank from 2012 to 2018. And now this. They had no captain in 2018, 2019, and 2019, 2020. And you finally give it to him after the COVID season, and this happens. Yeah, I don't know, man. Good news is you never have to worry about 71 going up in the rafters. We don't even have to worry about that debate. Thank God. We could stop arguing about anything of that nature.
1: Was that an argument?
0: No.
1: By anyone?
0: No.
1: Oh,
0: no,
1: okay.
0: No.
1: It's like, what hockey group chats are you in?
0: No,
1: my hometown group chats?
0: No. But, like, it's the worst captain we've had in 40 years. That hurts me to say.
1: I mean, there's been four captains.
0: There you go. And this is the worst of the bunch. And they ain't even close. And it wasn't supposed to be that way. And I think you just said it. Like, the storybook ending didn't happen. That's tough.
1: Yeah, it's just caught me by surprise that so many people were angry at Larkin for requesting this when they were the same people the last 2 years wanting him gone and fed up with him. Like, that's what was surprising of me, of the reaction of the fans, of like, how many calls, texts, how many times have you said it? Like we should, it's time to move on from him. I'm not saying your reaction is this, but some of the fans yesterday are like, I can't believe you do this. You don't get to break up with me. I want to break up with you.
0: Yeah, I think the only thing that about it, from my perspective, that kind of sticks with me is that it's the bigger picture of what the Detroit Red Wings are, where you're from, and the fact that you're just going to say, like, I got to get out of here. I can't do this anymore. That's the part that gets me.
1: But, like, I don't know if we're getting the full story out of it. And I don't know if we ever will. I think Larkin and Yzerman will show at least that much respect to each other. So I think it's a relationship that just hasn't worked.
0: I think Yzerman knew the whole time he wasn't good enough. That's why they held out on giving him a C. I think that was one of the first. You know, everybody thought it was going to be him. Then they played without a captain. It was like, all right. It's like, oh, finally, he's got it. Like a crowning and an anointment. And it just kind of felt like, well, they kind of had to. You know what I mean? Like, I don't ever think it was really there for them from the get-go. Steve probably always looked at him and was like, that's not it. It's just what we have.
1: But also, for Steve, for the counterpoint, who have you brought in to kind of take over that? Where is the guy for this team?
0: You have to draft him. Like, this is such a rarity right here to have a player. I keep wanting to say of this caliber, but it's not. He's not Connor McDavid.
1: Stature.
0: But look at McDavid, what he's doing in Edmonton.
1: I would say, McDavid's close to being on the way out, too.
0: Yeah, like, what's going on with this era?
1: Austin Matthews. I don't know if it's era players. Like, I mean, Austin Matthews, that relationship soured quick after Team USA winning a gold.
0: Yeah, once the entire country's like, hey, screw this guy, this American. It's like, okay, all right, I'll leave. You don't even have to ask me. Take your jersey. Like, I'm out. I don't want to play up here anyways. The weather sucks. I'll take him right now.
1: More of a Kendrick fan anyway.
0: Yeah. So all of that, like the that whole thing. But, you know, for Connor McDavid, it's like, okay, you guys are close. Can't get over the hump.
1: I think it's to the point where these players older in their career, they're not going to captain a rebuilding team.
0: No.
1: And I don't think with the salary cap or with how much players are making now, you know, hockey's different. They don't make as much as other. Like, okay, then let me go and get your book straight. We don't need a sweetheart deal. Let me go win.
0: Yeah, drop me off somewhere and
1: like drop me off at the retirement home.
0: Yeah. Drop me off. Let me go work somewhere else and see what happens.
1: Because hockey is still at least the one sport where it's not like basketball. It's not like baseball where, you know, players are moving all willy-nilly or you're trading people, you know, when they damn well please. There's a little more respect in the game still.
0: Yeah, and there's a lot more. It feels like every trade is just a lot more difficult to make in the NHL. Especially when you start factoring in, are you sending prospects and what do those look like and how do those make you better and what can you get for a return for Dylan Larkin? Really the big question here. So we'll see, but definitely an amazing turn of events that took place yesterday where the Detroit Red Wings captain officially, well, allegedly, according to Elliot Friedman, has in the recent days requested a trade. We'll step aside. Hour number two, Spin on Sports, coming at you next.
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1: 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Welcome back here. 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Great Voice Radio Network. That is Ryan Elke. I am Anthony Bellino. So great to have you riding along with us, no matter who you are, where you are, how you may be listening, all across the great state of Michigan and in Northwest Ohio, from Traverse City down to the Glass City, GR to the Motor City. We say good morning to you. We welcome you. 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Find the show at AB Spin on Sports. Boy, oh boy. Tell you what. Hey, you know, we got a lot going on here. Hour number 2, an update from Kirby Joseph on the injury side. Tigers are back tonight. Plus, in hour number 3, Christian Watson got an extension. What does that deal really mean for the Detroit Lions and for Brad Holmes? Plus, we'll take a look at the weekend ahead. So, a ton to do, but first we'll get you all caught up with all the happenings across the world of sports. We'll do so right now in the headlines.
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6: This is huge news.
1: All right, huge news. The Tigers are back in action, looking for their fourth consecutive win tonight with Framber Valdez on the mound. He is 2-4 so far this year with a 4.39 ERA. And we shall see if we can take game number 1 against the Seattle Mariners, who lead the AL West. They're 3 games over 500 at 33-30. Tigers 25-38. Still plenty of work to do for the Tigers, but a lot of reasons to feel good so far this week with their performance Monday through Wednesday down there in Tampa. We'll see if they can pick up where they left off. As we were talking about at the end of hour number 1 there, the Detroit Red Wings captain Dylan Larkin has requested a trade, according to sources. Elliot Friedman reporting on Sportsnet. Larkin has a full no-trade clause in his contract through next season, meaning he will have control over his destination, and it sends some shockwaves through the National Hockey League and, of course, through the Red Wings fan base as well. The Detroit Lions rookie wide receiver Kendrick Law suffered a torn ACL during Tuesday's OTA practice in a non-contact drill, according to the head coach Dan Campbell. He was at the podium yesterday. Law was selected in the 5th round of the 2026 NFL draft out of Kentucky after the Lions traded up 13 spots to land him at number 168. Now, last night we had game 2 of the Stanley Cup Finals. Vegas, they should have won this thing. I don't know how the hell they didn't. I mean, they were up early, ended up giving up after going up 2-0, giving up 3 unanswered to Carolina. They tie the game in the 3rd. It goes into overtime, and this happens.
7: These gentlemen would quiet all the critics wondering where they've been if they score the game winner in overtime. Gostis Bear, they score! Seth Jarvis quiets the critics and ignites the crowd!
1: Sensational call there by McDonough, too. That was a... Boy, that was just brilliant. The Memorial Tournament by Workday. Oh, by the way, I should mention, off tonight. We're back tomorrow for the Stanley Cup Final, game number 3. It'll be in Las Vegas, the Golden Knights hosting the Hurricanes, 8 o'clock puck drop over on ABC. Now to the Memorial. J.J. Spahn, Wyndham Clark, Tommy Fleetwood, and Ryan Gerard all tied at 5 under par for the lead. Jordan Spieth at 1 under, Keegan Bradley at 1 under, along with Rory McIlroy and Ludvig Åberg. Adam Scott even par with Xander Schauffele. Scottie Scheffler looking for a third consecutive win at the Memorial. He was 1 over yesterday, shooting 73. So some work to do there for Scottie, who's tied for 33. It's an elevated event, $20 million purse there. Did I say tied for tied for 33rd is what I meant to say. Game number 2, Knicks Spurs will be tonight, 8:30 tip-off on ABC in San Antonio. And the San Antonio Spurs flip this thing around and tie this thing up and then head back to New York at 1-1. We'll find out a little bit later this evening. First Jaden Reed, now Christian Watson. Within a matter of weeks, the Green Bay Packers have extended their top two receivers on long-term deals. Watson yesterday agreed to a four-year, $110.5 million contract extension, which includes $31 million at signing. And this came after Reed signed a three-year, $50.25 million extension. After trading for defensive end Myles Garrett this week, the LA Rams and the reigning Defensive Player of the Year have agreed to rework his contract, according to sources. It was previously $31.5 million this year and included per-game roster bonuses. The news of the new deal, reported by Pro Football Talk, is actually going to elevate his 2026 compensation at least $37 million. Two fans got lifetime bans over the selfie quest. Ryan, did you see the video on Twitter? Is that where you saw it?
3: Yes.
1: Could you retweet that so that I can see said video with this fan runs out there to take a selfie with.
3: I'll try to find. I saw it like last night. Okay. I don't even know if it's one of those things. I think I watched it, didn't like it, didn't bookmark it.
1: Oh, hate to see that.
3: I'll double check, see if I did. But yeah. I do that a lot where it's like, oh, that was a great tweet. And then I give them no satisfaction of liking it or anything.
1: See, I got to like and bookmark stuff so I can remember to go back to it or can find it easier. You know what I mean? It's like putting it in a folder, like saving it. The Minnesota Wild forward Marcus Foligno has received this season's King Clancy Memorial Trophy for leadership and service, according to the NHL yesterday, which is pretty interesting. He was recently presented with the trophy in a surprise appearance at the Masonic Cancer Center at the University of Minnesota by his older brother and current teammate Nick Foligno, who won the award back in 2017. The NHL will donate $25,000 to the foundation, Janis Foligno Foundation, in memory of their mother, who passed away of breast cancer back in 2009, and have been active in fundraising for research ever since. So that's, congrats to the Foligno family and the work that they are doing. And then, you know, obviously it's not gonna replace their mom, but it is, it's quite the quest in order to, try to help save somebody else's mom. And what an awesome way to do it, have your brother come and surprise you with the trophy. Some bad news out of the New York Yankees clubhouse. Outfielder Aaron Judge has been diagnosed with a stress fracture of the first rib on his right side. Now, he is expected to return this season, the team announced last night. The three-time AL MVP missed three consecutive games as he underwent testing to figure out why he had all this discomfort. Judge will miss significant time. He'll be re-imaged in approximately 4 to 6 weeks to determine the level of healing and whatever the next steps might be. But the club had feared worse. Now, remember, he underwent the MRI, CT scan, and x-rays, was evaluated by multiple doctors who specialize in, all of these different, ribs and lungs and all this other stuff. If he would have had thoracic outlet diagnosis, whatever that is, this thoracic outlet syndrome, if he would have had that, he'd have been out for the rest of the year. Instead, the Yankees, who have 100 games remaining, said yesterday in the statement, Judge is expected to return at some point this season. So, interesting.
3: The video has been retweeted from our account.
1: Okay.
3: I retweeted the video.
1: Okay.
3: I did something good.
1: You did good things.
3: I did good things.
1: Good things have been done. So if you want to check out and see, I'm going to do the same. So let me go over to the show account and hit the retweet button to be able to see the fan who ran onto the floor to take the selfie with Wemby. This is really, it came from Brick Center. Wemby was too tall to fit in the camera. Yeah, he couldn't even do anything. He got on the floor and then immediately got escorted out. Wow.
3: But yeah, basketball would be the number two worst sport to jog onto the field.
1: Yeah, you got no space.
3: Hockey's the worst. Because you have no opening and a bunch of people with daggers on their feet that are trained to hurt you.
1: Yeah, yep, that's terrible.
3: Well, yeah, so we're doing the four major. Football would be number three because you at least have outs. And baseball's the best because you have so much space.
1: Yeah, and you don't have anybody within. Nobody's chasing you down. The players, they're not going to waste their time.
3: I think Hunter Pence is the only baseball player I've seen
1: make a tackle
3: or just rein the person in.
1: Oh, and by the way, in case we missed it, congratulations to the Texas softball team. They won the they win back-to-back Women's College World Series National Championships, beating Texas Tech yesterday 4-1. So congratulations to them. We'll step aside. More Spin on Sports after this.
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0: 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Here's AB and Ryan.
1: Welcome back here to Spin on Sports, Great Voice Network. Great to have you riding along with us. That is Ryan Elke. I am Anthony Bolito. We've got Tigers baseball coming up later on tonight. The Tigers, what are they going to say? MLB insiders talking about the Tigers are not going to trade Derek Skubal.
2: Yeah.
1: What is the plan for Justin Verlander? The team has won 3 consecutive games, and that was really great. And beating the Tampa Bay Rays 7-2 on Wednesday was awesome. The finale of the 3-game sweep there, Tropicana. They're 11 games behind the first-place Cleveland Guardians for the Central. And with the Royals' win, you're now tied for last in the division. You're 6 games back of third in the final AL wild card spot. And so you had 5 scoreless innings pitched Tuesday night by Justin Verlander in Toledo. We talked about that Wednesday morning in his first start of his rehab assignment with the AAA ball club. It might be his only minor league action in his return from the left hip inflammation. The Tigers haven't made a decision yet. AJ Hinch said, right now, committing either way is unnecessary. We'll see how he feels coming out of it and evaluate his outing as to whether another one is warranted or if he's available to come back. The 43-year-old threw 64 pitches across 5 innings against the Iowa Cubs, AAA affiliate of the Chicago Cubs. So that's cool. He allowed 4 hits, 0 walks with 3 strikeouts. His fastball averaged just shy of 94 miles an hour, maxed out at 95.1. So you feel pretty good about that. And if the next step in the process was for Verlander to come back to Detroit, it would, you know, if he was going to come in and get penciled in right away, you'd think, what, Tuesday against the Twins at Comerica?
3: That's a non-vetted report that I saw on Twitter this morning.
1: Yeah. And so if that would be it, it would be his first home start for the Tigers since August 20th of 2017, which was 11 days before the trade deadline deal that sent him to the Houston Astros. So, you know, he's on the 1-year, $13 million deal. When asked about it, A.J. Hinch said, maybe. So, we'll see. We'll take maybe. I can live with a maybe. Maybe that'll be it. Maybe it won't. And, you know, how do the Tigers now, you know, as you're looking for, you know, Verlander, Tarek Skubal, Casey Mize, you have 3 starting pitchers that are, you know, trying to come back from injury in order of Verlander, then Skubal, then Mize. So how do you make, like, what happens first? You know what I mean? And how do you make room in this rotation? You know, Ty Madden going to the bullpen. He'll be available as a traditional reliever for the first time Friday night. And, yeah, there's something there. Okay. Tigers still view Madden as a starter. You know, the immediate future. Okay. Like, yeah. Is this something that he could do? Could we, you know, find a space for him? Sure. Absolutely. You know, and have him really take it with a grain of salt.
3: That you just, you've seen this before across just every team in baseball where you have a fill-in starter come in, do a decent job, and then you pair them up with your starters that know can't go deep into a game.
1: And we know.
3: So, like, Flaherty, you'd have Madden, like, notched in, like, hey, your Flaherty's relief.
1: This is going to be, we would love to just see a 1-2 punch here.
3: Right. But it's nothing that's new that A.J. Hinch has to draw up. It's just like, hey, you're going to be that guy. And if we get fully healthy, then you have to make a choice with Montero. And maybe Montero, it's like, hey, you're with JV. you're on JV's day. We want to limit JV to 5 innings. We want 5 good innings out of him. And then it's your ball.
1: Boy, would that be, you know, when you start to think about Framber Valdez, Keiter Montero, Jack Flaherty, Troy Melton, Verlander returns, okay, so we just talked about Ty, and then you got Casey Mize and Tarek Skubal. Things could get interesting. Things could be interesting for this team. You know?
3: We'll see. Seattle comes in, one of the hottest teams in baseball. They've won 8 out of their last...
1: Not for long, pal.
3: 8 out of their last 10. And that 10, it's sandwich losses with an 8-game winning streak mixed in.
1: Oh, I love sandwiches.
3: So, we'll see. Their pitching staff's still unreal. Randy Arozarena is having a really good year. Julio Rodriguez is just still solid as a rock. No big dumper, though.
1: No, still IL for him.
3: Yes. Right? Yeah. Even so, he's not been having a great year. But his rehab assignment's starting Sunday, so there's not going to be a surprise. Here's Cal Raleigh.
1: Well, that'll be...
3: So if you can get this... We'll see. It'll be like the ALDS. If you can scratch a few runs somehow, like this off Seattle's offense is nothing to, you know, ride home about. And can the Tigers actually keep this winning streak alive?
1: Yeah, and you know, it doesn't even have to be a streak, right?
3: They're winning ways.
1: Yeah, just
3: the series. Let's see if we can start a series winning streak.
1: Yeah. Oh man, that'd be fun. That'd be great. You know, tonight being the first meeting between the two teams so far. You mentioned Randy Arozarena, 16 doubles, a triple, 6 home runs, 26 RBI. Julio is 11 for 44 with 2 doubles, 5 home runs, and 11 RBI over the last 10 games. Tigers, I mean, you mentioned the Mariners, 8-2. They're hitting .286 as a club over those 10 games with a team ERA of .293 and have beat up their opponents, outscoring them plus 22 in the run differential. The Tigers, obviously, with their little streak that we have, 5-5, but our batting average has gone up to .242. Our ERA is at .418, and we're plus 3 in the margin there. So I like this. Things are trending in the right direction, and now we're getting a little bit healthier. You know, it's definitely helped being able to add a professional hitter like Gleyber Torres into the lineup. You start to get a little bit healthier on the mound. You start to see some of the pieces come together. And you just keep playing good baseball. Play good, competitive, somewhat fundamentally sound baseball. Let's not kick the ball around a whole bunch tonight. Like let's do what we're supposed to do. You know, let's hit the cutoff man when we're supposed to. Let's make the throw to home when we're supposed to. You know, let's do all the little things and go there. And also Jackson Job. As the Tigers had beaten the Tampa Bay Rays 8-0 Tuesday night for the second time in the 3 games, which was a lot of fun. Jackson Job arrived at Tropicana Field. So if the AL Tigers could return to contender status, the trade deadline, you know, maybe there's a search for, you know, somebody to come out, and the right-hander Jackson Job, recovering from Tommy John to repair the UCL in his right elbow, joined the team before Tuesday's game to throw a bullpen session in front of coaches and the staff. And A.J. Hinch said, we wanted to see Jackson, also give Jackson a little boost of energy. So that's fun. He underwent the surgery almost 12 months ago on June 16th. So they expect him to be available in August. So there's another arm right there. Let's step aside. When we return, Coach Dan Campbell was at the podium, had some things to say, filled us in on the injury update to our young wide receiver who we drafted this year, but then also some not-so-good news on Kirby Joseph. We'll talk about that as well next here at Spin on Sports.
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1: Welcome back here to Spin on Sports, Great Voice and Network. Great to have you riding along with us. No, I would not worry about Penei Sewell having to slide over to the left tackle position. I don't think that that is a problem at all. I don't think you should worry about that either. It's a non-story, so I would just move past that. Now, what is a story is the fact that it is, what, 100 days? 101 days until the Lions open up the season? And we don't really know

0: we know for sure one of our Pro Bowl safeties we're not going to have, Brian Branch, BB. Yeah, his jersey's hung up behind me. But also, what about Kirby Joseph? That's the other question. Dan Campbell was asked about this media availability yesterday. Here's what he had to say.
1: With Kirby, it's a little bit different than maybe ACL or Achilles, where you've got like this very clear timeline and a lot of data to work from. Just based on what you know through the process he's taken this offseason, whatever specialist he might see, what is your confidence level that you're going to be able to get, you know, Kirby Joseph, what you expect out of him this season?
2: Yeah, really, I don't know. I honestly do not know. I know this. We've done everything we can do, and he's done everything he can do to this point, and we are trying to be as smart as we can and not push this until we absolutely have to, because once we've done that, then we'll know one way or another, and it's not worth it right now. We're just slowly building, continuing the strength in there. He's getting treatment. He's done some of these different things at different places to try to help. So I feel good about that. I feel good about that we've done everything we can, and so is he. And so we won't know. I mean, honestly, we probably won't know until we get into the thick of training camp.
0: Now, you know, Joseph watched practice yesterday and, you know, clapping for his teammates and, you know, animated and doing all that. A very patient approach as he tries to work through this degenerative condition in his knee. That's not at all what any of us want. And there are legitimate questions as to what is going to happen after, you know, a first-team All-Pro selection. The NFL's reigning interception leader, who signed a nice four-year extension last April, made him the highest-paid safety in the league, and then how much of that contract is he even going to see? You know? When he was asked about it last year, he said, "My knee is messed up." Asked how he could fix it, he said, "You don't fix it, you just keep the faith." It's not exactly great, and he missed some time in training camp with the knee injury, suffered a bone bruise in the same spot in week four in the win over the Browns. And then November 30th, it was Coach Campbell saying, you know, he's dealing with a little wear and tear in his knee, and the addition of the bone bruise. And then Joseph's injury is cartilage-related. Surgery is not an option. Then they went into the stem cell stuff. He's only 25 years old. How did Dan Campbell just sound to you just now? Missed 11 games last season because of the pain in his knee. The Lions have done everything we can do. He said Kirby's done everything he can do to this point. And, you know, he's getting acupuncture treatment on the knee. You know, just you can see that on his Instagram. Right now, in OTAs, of course not. Like, you're not worried about any of this. You have Christian Izzy and Chuck Clark working primarily with the first team defense during the two OTA practices that were opened up to the media this spring. Avante Maddox also working with that top line, and Campbell really liked Izzy, the free agent addition from Tampa Bay, and so feels good about that. But there you have Kirby Joseph, you know, hanging out. And we're talking about other players not named Kirby Joseph. And I'll be honest with you, this is probably, and I try to remain as even keel about this stuff, because you don't know, right? None of us have any idea. None of us do. And if you look at, you know, who was at OTA, Sam Laporta, you know, lean back in the huddle to hear Jared Goff's play calls and, you know, half speed. He's out there running around. That's great. You know, it's June 4th yesterday, so, you know, you don't need Sam Laporta or Terrion Arnold to do anything in front of reporters that's full speed. You don't need any of them to do anything at full speed, not in front of reporters. You know, Therrien had the shoulder injury on IR. He's always injured all the time. You know what I mean? The two other injuries that everybody's concerned about are Kirby Joseph and Brian Branch, who obviously Brian's not going to be participating in. Kirby, that's the big concern here. But is it more likely or not that Kirby Joseph sees the end of his contract or not? That's really the big question. Will Kirby Joseph be able to play out the end of that deal that he signed? Now, remember, within his contract when he signed it, you know, and this is something we talked about when he signed it. It's like, oh my God, it's big money for Kirby Joseph, you know, interception, and that's great. And the first thing that we talked about here on this show, where is the guaranteed money at? It was in like the 30s, I think.
3: 36.
0: Plus, 36 on an $80-plus million deal really wasn't that crazy, right? Less than half of it is guaranteed. You feel pretty good about that. Like the Lions gave themselves some wiggle room here. Then you have a knee condition that we don't know really a lot about. And I like the way the question was asked. Like an ACL, an MCL, an LCL, hyperextensions, fractures, even Brian Branch of the Achilles. Like, we have timetables, we have examples. Now, obviously, everybody's different, right? But you have a pretty good feel for, you know, a range of time and how a player is going to respond now in 2026 versus where we were at, knowing about these injuries in 2016 versus 2006, obviously, versus 96 or 1986, where an Achilles injury is a death sentence. Now, it's different. You can come back, right? We see guys at the NBA level doing it. We see guys at the NFL level. I mean, think about the story yesterday was George Kittle. Remember that from the headlines yesterday? George Kittle's like, hey, week one, Melbourne, I want to go. He's coming back off of an Achilles. And we have seen an uptick in Achilles injuries, more so in football and in basketball. So as we learn more about him and the injuries become more common and more frequent, it's not as doom and gloom as it once was. But we don't know enough about what Kirby Joseph's knee injury actually is. I think that is what makes people really nervous. What makes me really nervous. You know, that would be my question. Do you see Kirby Joseph? And I don't know if he returns to Pro Bowl form, but I do know that when you don't have him back there, your turnover differential has been negatively impacted by not having number 31 on the field. And Kirby Joseph's out there ball hawking like an animal, just picking off everything. You know, you have a certain level of confidence that you didn't have when he was off the field. You know, Brian Branch is out there running around. You know that you have an element of support within the run game that can come up to the second level and he can deliver a hit, right? You have a safety that's back there that is not afraid to tackle, that will come up and lay the wood. You have a playmaker that can get it done both in the pass game and in the run game. When you have Kirby Joseph back there, it's like having a center fielder and every pass is a fly ball. And that's an advantage that the Lions have had a luxury of having. So I'm not even going to ask you, do you think that, you know, he returns to Pro Bowl form? We have no idea. Does he live out his contract?
3: Or say, does he return?
0: Yeah, like,
3: and that contract is just starting.
0: Hmm.
3: Now, when it comes to it, let's play worst case scenario. Dead cap money. First 2 years, inexcusable. You're not doing it. $29 million dead cap this year. $23 million next year. Then in 2028, it drops to $9.7 million. That's one thing that was pointed out as soon as he signed the deal is, hey, halfway through his contract, that dead money takes a huge drop.
0: Yeah. Big time drop. 9.7 and then what? 5 and change?
3: 5.8.
0: Jeez. And then you have a bunch of void years that were tacked on through 2031 to 2033. I mean, this is, there's a lot here.
3: And this is one of the, might be the first, like the contract extensions of Brad, where it's just like, hey, this isn't working out how we thought it would. It's just starting, and we don't know how it will finish. But this is also the pros and cons list. This is the con of signing some of these guys a touch early. You're trying to get ahead of it. Great thing. It's worked out well in other aspects. This is the downside to it.
0: Yeah.
3: They say Brad's track record so far has been really good on these extensions. I'm not trying to sully or say, how dare you? It's like, this is...
0: No, this is reality.
3: This is the reality of doing it. Like, we've talked a lot in, with the Tigers, Colt Keith versus McGonagall. And we're still waiting to see how that all plays out, but... In the Lions aspects of signing guys early, Brad Holmes has done a really good job on it.
0: And with this deal, I mean, if it's an ACL, I don't think any of us are worried. But the injury is the fear of the unknown, right? And it's the way that Dan Campbell answered that question. He's a no-nonsense kind of guy. Like, the one thing, you might not like the fact of how he calls his fourth down plays. And maybe as he's talked about, hey, look, you know, we had to reevaluate some things, and they're going to, you know, they're reevaluating the way in which they're going to get prepared for the season. They're not going to do joint practices. How are they going to approach the preseason? Is that going to be maybe a different methodology where we will see the ones that will go in the preseason games, so that week one we look like a football team that is ready for week one, because we necessarily haven't looked that way in years past. Okay. That's an adjustment. Is Dan Campbell going to have the same moxie and strategy when it comes to at what point do you want to use all four downs? When you watch the way that he was... telling Jared, I think when Green Bay was in town and we were all dinged up in the 15-2 year, and he just looked at Jared Goff, he's like, offense, we're going four downs all the way down the field. Unless it's fourth and a mile, like, we're going for it. So the ball is in your hands. You have to go, you have to play. That's how beat up we were on the defensive side of the ball. And will his methodology in play calling change at all based upon the success or failures that fourth down has caused, and has caused the fan base much anguish and angst, because this is what happens when you go for it, you're a hero. When you go for it and you don't get it, then you, why would you do that, right? There's been times it's worked out, and it's worked out really well. There's been other times where, you know, we're all scratching our heads going, well, had we just taken the points, or if we just would have punted and flipped the field, right? We've all been there throughout the course of the experience. But the one thing that Dan Campbell does not do is he does not lie. He's not up there trying to, he's not going to Sean McVay you to death where he's just up there like just smiling. He's not like that. You know, he's not John Gruden. He's not going to rip you while he's up there. He's just going to, you ask him a question, he's going to answer it to the best of his ability. Right, wrong, or indifferent. Sometimes he gets asked questions and he knows that he's in a pickle and he can't allow himself to lie. So he just kind of says, he'll just say, I can't answer that. If you watch his weekly pressers, they'll ask him things and he'll just kind of shy away from it because, like, and everybody knows, like, he can't answer that. He was asked a question about Kirby Joseph, and I thought he answered it as honestly as he could. And I think that his tone of voice in that, I also think that his sincerity in that is great for us. It's great for us as fans and as people that cover the team. It's wonderful. As people that are concerned about Kirby Joseph's future, that it was not great. that was not great to hear. That was not great at all. That was that that leaves me concerned, to say the least. You know, that that has a level of worry for me in the way in which he answered that question that says, you know what? I don't know. I don't know if he'll ever be an all-pro again. I don't know if he'll ever be a Pro Bowler again. We don't even know, hell, if he's going to be on the field again. That, in itself, is concerning. And you have to start, you know, legitimately thinking about this from the Lions' perspective now, moving forward. And they've I think they've done a pretty good job of trying to address some of the secondary issues where, you know, you Chuck Clark and Christian Izzian, and you're trying your best to, you know, add some different guys and, you know, bring in some other talent, some guys that played well. Avante Maddox played well, right, at different points in the season last year. But that was almost what I heard from Dan Campbell yesterday, was almost like, we'll hope for the best. We don't really know, but we also kind of need to start planning and preparing moving forward. And that's concerning. It really is. By the way,
3: they're shooting for the moon, hoping to land in the stars type of situation with Joseph.
0: Yeah. And then when you got to reorbit, the shuttle doesn't explode. By the way, on the offensive line, Panay at left tackle, Mahogany at left guard, Mays at center, no concerns there. Tate Ratledge at right guard, yep, par for the course. And they did they started Larry Borum at right tackle with Blake Miller, the young rookie, and Juice Scruggs also working with the top line, and Miller taking reps at right tackle. Scruggs playing both guard and center, and Borum spelling Sewell on the left side at tackle as well. So offensive line work there. All right, let's step aside. Hour number three, Spin on Sports, coming to you next.
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2: Look out here. 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It's Patrick Kane in Chicago.
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5: They hand it to Corum again and makes the cut. 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Spins to scores. Blake Corum puts Michigan on top in overtime.
6: In the air left field. Benintendi back at the track and the wall. This carries out of here.

0: individually on X. Ryan Elke is at Ryan_Key. 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A feel-good Friday. You know, Ryan, I don't even know if I asked you earlier in the program, what are you feeling good about today? It's not Kirby Joseph's degenerative knee issue.
1: No, what am I feeling good about?
0: Yeah, it's Feel Good Friday. Got to find something.
1: I'll feel good for the kids. It's for most kids, I think, around the state. I don't know, it's last day of school.
0: Oh, yeah. Party time.
1: Remember that feeling?
0: Oh, man. Yeah, I was thinking about it. I had to, because we had the Cars and Cigars, Tom Chalani Family Foundation and Chalani Vineyards, Dario Bergamo, just bonanza last night at Freedom Hill. So I was way up there, right? And so I had the afternoon off. I set all that up because I got, you know, cut the grass yesterday. And I was out cutting the grass, and as I have my headphones on, and as I'm spinning around my front yard, this kid's riding his bike down the street, and I was like, oh, yeah, school's out. And I knew that because one of the kids that works at the grocery store, I was like, yo, Lucas, what are you doing here right now? And he's like, oh, school's out. And I'm like, school's already out. And he's like, yeah, we got done or whatever. And
1: it does seem a little early. You know, it's only the 5th of June. I know some schools in the state, yesterday was the last day. I believe even the town over for me, their last day is like middle of next week, which seems more appropriate.
0: I'm trying to remember back. I think that because we always started early, right? So we were always in earlier than the public schools. And our last day, it always felt like June 6th for whatever reason, was always our last day. But yeah, so
1: for us public school kids, like at least one more week.
0: Yeah.
1: Like I was getting confused a couple months ago. I was like, yeah, kids' last day is probably like June 12th or something. And they're like, no.
0: No. No.
1: I was like, why are they getting out so early? Then I become old man, yells at cloud. These kids don't want to go to school no more.
0: Put them in school. What's the matter with you? But yeah, and I'm watching the kid. He's riding his bike. In my neighborhood, we have a lot of activity outside. Like the kids. Like people walking dogs and kids out there. And it's nice to see. Right? The neighbors behind me, their kids are always outside. The people that live next to them, they have a swimming pool back there. So if it's hot out and it's a Saturday, it just sounds like chaos. Now, there's enough foliage that you can't really see the pool anymore. But, yeah, I mean, it's just chaos. But I enjoy it. Like, I want to hear birds chirping. I want to hear kids laughing. I want to, you know, I want that activity outdoors, right? I like that. It's nice. And I thought about that, and I was having a moment as I was mowing the lawn. I was like, man, getting out, you know, last day of school. What was that like? Right, going back in time and then realizing, like, and when it's happening, you have no idea. Then you look back at it, and it's like, man, that was so long ago.
1: It was the best feeling in the world.
0: I mean, tough to beat. Kind of like winning the lottery right now. You know, watching that clock, and you had, like, the last week of your field days and all that kind of stuff. Right? Just nonsense. And then poof. Yeah, you wake
1: no
0: up.
1: No more summer vacations.
0: No, you wake up and you're in your late 30s. And you're like, well, I don't even know what happened. I don't even know what happened in the last decade.
1: No teachers are listening to this unless you're already out of school. Congrats on getting through another year.
0: Survive.
1: If you're a teacher that's already out, congratulations.
0: Yeah. Tough times.
1: How much crap you have to put up with in every direction.
0: So sorry. Sorry this happened. Sorry this is happening to you. But, you know, people keep signing up to do it, right? That's the good part. That's the good thing is that people still see, you know, they went to school, they had such a great experience, they're like, I want to be a teacher. And that's a beautiful thing.
1: Then a few years in, just like every person in their career, they're like, why did I sign up for this?
0: You know, it's really funny that you said that. Somebody asked me, like, what's your dream job? And I looked at him and I was like, why does, you know, I get asked that a lot for whatever reason, especially lately. Everyone's like, what do you want to do? What do you mean? What do I want to do?
1: I want to earn a lot of money, but in doing very little.
0: Well, yeah,
1: that's the dream job. No specific job title.
0: What's your dream job? Why does my dream have to be a job? what kind of life am I living that my dream is a job?
1: Because we all go crazy if we don't work.
0: I can fill my time. I'm pretty good at that. I am pretty good
1: But you need money normally to fill time.
0: Well, yeah, that's
1: So it. That's why the job is associated and attached to it.
0: Yeah, that's the direction I took it too. And I was like, look, I mean, you know, have enough to when, you know, all is said and done that I can cash out early and pack my bags and that'll be that.
1: They're like, well, where and you'll never hear from them again.
0: They're like, where would you go? And I was like, well, I got two options.
1: Everywhere, nowhere.
0: Oh, yeah. One of them's the Mediterranean. The other one's the Dominican. Those are my choices right now. Like that's what I like. I like the Caribbean. I like the Mediterranean. Like that's it. So if I can pull this off, if I can plan this, you know, correctly, I can pull this off. I think I'll be pretty happy. You know, what's your timeline? Now that's going to be difficult. We got to really manage some things. You know,
1: depends how. The lottery draw goes the next 2 days.
0: Next 5 to 7 years is going to be real tough here. Got to tighten up here a little bit, bud. Tighten up. All right. Now to the, then it'll really feel like the last day of school. Sports world now. Tigers and Mariners tonight at 6:40. More on that coming up a little bit later. The big news of the day we talked about in hour number one. If you want to hear about that, find our podcast. It was hour number one and the latter portion of it. Red Wings captain Dylan Larkin requesting a trade, according to sources. The Elliot Friedman, the Adam Schefter of the hockey world, reported this yesterday, shocking all Michigan and Detroit Red Wings fans and NHL fans across the world. Sportsnet reporting the news, and Larkin with the full no, it's a no movement clause. When you see it on TV, it'll say NMC. That's what that means. NMC is no movement clause. It's just a no trade clause. That's all it is. And that's in his contract through next season, meaning he's going to have some control over his destination. The 29-year-old grew up in Michigan, played at the U.S. National Team Development Program in Plymouth, went to U of M. Like, this is nuts. He's in the middle of a long-term contract, pays him $8.7 million annually, runs through the 2030-2031 season. He had that lockdown role with Team USA, winning gold in Milan during the Olympics this year. And, you know, there aren't very many high-profile free agents. And, you know, trying to trade for a player is very, very difficult in the National Hockey League. But things have gone awry. And Larkin's relationship, obviously, with the captain, Steve Yzerman, is not, it's not great. Because why else? I mean, there's got to be some undertones there. And so it's left a lot of people kind of scratching their head. And as Ryan pointed out in hour number one, people, you guys asked for this. You've been asking for this. And don't be mad because he asked for it first. I'm just more shocked at the legacy that you leave now with this hitting the news that you want out. It changes the public perception of the Dylan Larkin tenure in Detroit now forever. Speaking of contracts and everything else, somebody signed a deal that makes Brad Holmes look really good once again. Let's talk about that next here at Spin on Sports.
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0: that spin on sports. Now, back to Anthony Bellino and Ryan Elke.
1: Oh, really? That's how you're feeling, Ryan Elke. So
0: I
1: took the bus to
0: Caguas. I love it.
1: I feel good Friday. I love it.

0: Bongo before?
1: No. Speaking of Malta, Anthony Fenech, former writer of the Free Press,
0: yes,
1: came out with his off-the-record book detailing the times Justin Verlander called him unethical. The whole
0: plane clapped. Really?
1: Yes, and was banned from the Astros clubhouse and speaking with him. Get it on Kindle. You can read it free. I think it's offtherecordbooks.com. Check his Twitter to get it, but it's only a dollar on Kindle.
0: Really? And he, like, disappeared.
1: To Malta. It's written in the book.
0: Does he tell you why he moved to Malta?
1: I don't know. He went there during the second wave of COVID.
0: Yeah, and he was just like, I'm done. Like, yeah. I'm just out. What we were literally just talking about. That was it. But he, like, I thought that he went to, like, Germany beforehand.
1: I think so.
0: Yeah. And he was just like, he just, like, disappeared off the face of the earth. And it's like, what happened to the guy that covered the Tigers?
1: So now you can find out.
0: Yeah.
1: Maybe give him a call, see if he wants to come on and talk.
0: You know, it's not a bad idea.
1: I don't know if you were ever friendly with him when he was here, but I know Dan's been reading through it. So if you want more details, talk to Dan tonight. Because Dan texted me out of the blue about it yesterday. I was like, I can't believe this is going on. I was like, what are you even talking about? Stan put no context in his text that I thought it was meant for you.
0: Interesting.
1: So I was like, what do you mean? What is this?
0: Very interesting.
1: So, well, I brought it up on my computer, and you can just read it for free on your computer, or you can pay a dollar to put it on your Kindle.
0: Okay.
1: All right. So, you want to support the author. So, yeah. He's not looking for some huge money grab out of this. He just wants these stories out.
0: Very interesting. Okay. By the way, mofongo is a traditional Puerto Rican dish, which is has to deal with plantains that are mashed together with chicharrones. You know, it's like a crispy pork skin. They make out like on a.
1: See,
0: pork
1: I need to maybe ask my brother's girlfriend's Puerto Rican. I need her to maybe make
0: what?
1: This. Yeah,
0: really?
1: Yes,
0: bruh. Oh yeah. Oh yeah. You absolutely.
1: So when you brought up Dominican, I was like, well, I have to support Puerto Rico right here.
0: 100%.
1: That is.
0: Big time baseball rivalry.
1: Just take baseball out of it.
0: Big time rivalry.
1: Just big time
0: island rivalry. Right
1: just
0: there.
1: Big time rivalry.
0: Have you seen the video of the kid, the white dude who he's like a teenager? And it's like, I spent one summer playing baseball in the Dominican. And then he goes up to the plate and he just. It's just all like Dominican mannerisms, and he only speaks in Spanish. It's on Instagram. Hilarious. All right, so there was a deal that was done yesterday for the Green Bay Packers. The Packers are trying to get everything aligned with what they want to do now moving forward. And it's interesting because the Green Bay Packers decided, as Myles Garrett's getting a boost in his compensation from $31.5 million up to $37 million now with the LA Rams, because they just find money. At first, it was Jaden Reed, and now it was Christian Watson. And the Green Bay Packers yesterday signed Christian Watson to a 4-year, $110.5 million extension, $31 million at signing. This comes after Reed signs a 3-year, $50.25 million extension back in April. Now, the 27-year-old Watson signed a 1-year, $11 million deal last September when he was trying to return from his ACL late in the 24 season. The new money averages $27.6 million, is almost exactly what the franchise tag is that was placed on George Pickens, who got $27.3 million. However, Watson still has $5.75 million remaining on his existing deal. And you might think, well, what's the deal here? The Packers let Romeo Doubs leave in free agency. He went to New England. Dontavian Wicks went to the Eagles. So you have Watson, Reed, and then the 2025 first-round selection, Matthew Golden, would be your 1, 2, and 3. Right? Okay. So you got all that going on for Jordan Love, who now has a running back that's got a domestic case. You're like, what does any of this have to do with our teams? Well, Christian Watson getting his deal and what that means. Okay. 4 years, $110.5 million. So you take the $110, basically, we'll just call it $110 to make it easy. and you divide that by 4, you get 27.5 on the average annual value. 27.5, that'll put you under Jackson Smith in Jigba at 42 and change, Jamar Chase at 40.25. Then you get to Drake London, who just signed his deal, 35.25, Justin Jefferson at 35, CeeDee Lamb at 34, DK Metcalf at 33, Garrett Wilson at 32.5, AJ Brown at 32. That's a lot of cheddar right there. A lot. Right? Whole bunch. Well, you know who signed for $30 million average per year? Amon-Ra St. Brown. Yeah. Fifth in the league in receiving yards and would have been fourth, trailed Jamar Chase by just 11 yards. Now, Jamar Chase played 16 games. Amon-Ra played 17. Jamar had more receptions. He also had more targets. Amon-Ra had more touchdowns. Interestingly enough, you had George Pickens, who was only 28 yards ahead of Amon-Ra St. Brown for third place. And then there was the big gap there that had Jackson Smith and Jigba and Puka Nacua at 1,700-plus yards. JSN almost had 1,800 yards receiving last year. So you had, you know, about 300 yards in difference between Puka and Amon-Ra. The reason I bring that up is because Amon-Ra at $30 million, remember when he signed that, it was like, oh, wow, big-time deal. And we had talked about this with the Kirby Joseph ordeal and what's taking place there, as Ryan said, hey, you know, Brad Holmes, when you sign a guy early, and it wasn't a shot at Brad Holmes whatsoever, let's just make that abundantly clear right off the bat. It is, when you sign a guy early, you could also go the Kevin McGonigal route, the Amon-Ra St. Brown route. You get your guy, you think you know what you have, you sign him early, and that guy then outperforms his contract, and then all of these other deals come in over the top. And it's like, wow, okay, so Amon-Ra St. Brown is going to make less money than a lot of guys on this list, but is going to outperform a lot of guys on this list. I mean, think about Drake London, for example. Drake London, in the deal he signed, he only played 12 games last year. He had 919 yards receiving and 7 touchdowns. And he is going to make more per year on average than Amon-Ra St. Brown with $100 million guaranteed. Now, I think Justin Jefferson's in the conversation. I think that we would all agree CeeDee Lamb is as well. But when you hear Christian Watson, what if I told you that Christian Watson last year had 35 receptions and 6 touchdowns? He got a $110 million extension. Isaac Tesla had 16 receptions and 6 touchdowns. What about Jameson Williams? J-Mo's on an $80 million contract. J-Mo was number 9 in receiving yards at 1117, tied with Nico Collins. And 7 touchdowns. Way overperforming what Christian Watson just signed. And that is your benefit right there in what Brad Holmes has done. Evaluating, committing, signing early, and then having your guys outperform their deal. Make you look like a genius. We'll step aside when we return. The weekend ahead, it's going to be a busy one. Buckle up. We'll dive into it next.
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0: thank God it's Friday.
1: TGIF, that's what they used to call it when I was a kid. Whole slew of shows Friday night on, ABC? A little Family Matters, Full House, Step by Step. What else was on TGIF? It was like show after show after show after show.
2: What have you named so far?
1: Family Matters, Full House, Step by Step. Was that on TGIF?
2: Yeah, I believe Boy Meets World was for a time.
1: Boy Meets World, yep. Great show, Topanga. Holy shnikes.
2: Do you know who she went to prom with?
1: In real life?
2: Yes.
1: No.
2: Lance Bass of NSYNC.
1: What? Really?

0: Yeah, that did not end well because Lance Bass just not like women.
1: Oh, wow. It's like, there you go.
2: Bing bong.
0: You know, they just, they still talk about it. They laugh to it to this day of like, yeah, that was a great date. Worked out well for both of us.
1: Good one, Ryan. You know, it is June. So anyways, you're on the show. It's Feel Good Friday. What are you feeling good about? I can tell you what Dylan Larkin's not feeling good about. The Tigers. The Red Wings, you should be feeling good about the Tigers right now. Plenty to feel good about them as we look at the weekend ahead. It's going to be a busy weekend. Lots of sporting activity. Lots to feel great about. But first, the 2026 Memorial. I'll tell you what. And it's one of the bucket list things. And I was teasing Barlow when he was on the air on Tuesday. And then he sent me a text. He's like, are you really coming down here Saturday? I was like, no, man, I got to work. And he's like, oh, I was like, yeah, there's no way. You got camp. Like, it planning was not great. Could have commandeered a pass. Definitely could have commandeered a pass for this thing on Saturday in a hospitality tent. But it's just not, I mean, it's two and a half hours. It's going to be all day affair. Then you got to, you know, come right back Sunday. Like, yeah, that's a lot. It's been a very, very busy week. Very busy week. We had Cars and Cigars last night. We had a dinner meeting on Tuesday. So anytime after the show, when we do anything, especially if it's Monday through Thursday, that totally blows up my entire week because you get home so late. Then we have a Father's Day thing tonight. And you're right, Father's Day. Because Father's Day is what, the 11th? Is that next week? Next Sunday?
0: No, it's 2 weeks away.
1: Really?
0: Yeah, I believe it's the 21st.
1: Okay, so we have even more time than I thought. I thought it was next Sunday. So we are actually going to, do you know where Sullivan's Steakhouse is at inside the Westin? Right downtown there.
0: Well, you just said it's in the Westin, then yes, I do know where it is now.
1: Right off of Washington, so not far from where you're at, a couple miles. And right downtown. So we're going to go into Sullivan's because Lomas is a father of five. And we are going to do this evening a dinner there. That's basically like a promo dinner shoot, I guess. And by when I say I guess, it's like I coordinated the whole thing. But, there's a vision for it. And they're like, yeah, we love this. And we're like, all right, great, cool. We're going to do it. And they're like, all right, come on in. We'll see you at 7:30. I'm like, oh. Then you get to the, after last night, then you get to the day. And it's like, oh, got to really buckle up and get ready for this. But so the memorial is taking place. Guys are already out there on the course. Our boy, Wyndham Clark. He's now our boy. We now have to root for him because Emily Tanner. Michigan State. You know, Spartan dog. And did you see, I don't know if you saw this or not, but it came across the wire, and so I decided to repost this on my, it came from Swanky Wolverine. But did you see that Michigan State football since 2022 has 18 wins? Scottie Scheffler since 2022 has 20 wins.
0: Good for Scotty.
1: I was like, man, I got to, I got to.
0: You don't think I know that? I've lived it, Anthony.
1: So
0: every single Saturday in the fall.
1: So I was like, you know, if we root for Wyndham Clark, you know, with the connection there to
0: win for
1: Tanner,
0: Michigan State,
1: Emily Tanner gets to win for the Spartan Dogs, right? It's 6 degrees of separation. You know, it's a win by association is what it is. And then Adam Marcero checking in this morning. He said game three, not even a closeout game. Cheapest ticket, $7,800. Cheapest lower bowl, $12,500. Courtside are gone. Closest seat to the court, $96,000. I said, bro, I saw $104K on Monday. He said, yeah, those sold. Those are sold. So if you're trying to go to the, if you're trying to go to the Knicks Spurs game, which none of us are, but if you were even thinking about how ridiculous people want to be, that's the kind of money that we are talking that's floating around out there. But our boy Wyndham Clark, he'll tee off at 105 today. Tommy Fleetwood at 125. Wyndham is playing with JJ Spahn. They're both tied atop the leaderboard at 5 under par after round number one with Tommy Fleetwood, who's teeing off 20 minutes after them. Ludwig at 10:10. Jordan Spieth at 11:15. Keegan Bradley at 12:10, Rory McIlroy at 135. Those guys all tied at 1 under par. Tony Finau out on the course right now. He's one under, or finished up round number one at one under. Xander Schauffele at 10-10. Adam Scott at 11:50. Those two are tied at even par after round number one. Scottie Scheffler hits the track at 10:25 this morning, one over after round number one. So we'll see if he can, by Monday, we'll know if he was able to three-peat. Now, by the way, to win the same tournament in the PGA Tour, winners of the same PGA Tour event three times in a row, a feat that very, very few have ever done, right? Jack Nicklaus has done it. He did it in a three-peat. You have Tom Watson, Arnold Palmer, Jack Nicklaus, Billy Casper, Johnny Miller. Stuart Appleby did it at the Century, formerly known as the Mercedes-Benz, right? Tiger Woods did this six different times. He had six different three-peats. That's crazy. Six of them. Unbelievable. So that's what Scottie's just trying to win the Memorial for the third consecutive time. That's taking place this weekend. You've got the first of three Tigers and Mariners tonight. Framber Valdez against Brian Wu. Wu carries a 5-3 record with a 3.44 ERA against Valdez, who's 2-4. ERA is ballooned up to 4.39. His whip is 1.31. He's got 54 strikeouts so far on the season across 67 2/3 innings of work. The thing about Seattle is that if you were going to stack them up against the Detroit Tigers, they actually hit, for average, a point lower than the Detroit Tigers, if you can even fathom that. Because I can't. Their pitching staff has been pretty good, though. Their ERA is about 50 points better than where the Tigers are at. It's actually about 55 points better. And they've done a really good job of converting with runners in scoring position, and they hit for power. They've got 21 more home runs on the season. But no Cal Raleigh in the game tonight. Now, as Ron mentioned earlier, Seattle 8-2 over their last 10, sandwiched their their losses were on either side of that 8-game winning streak that they had. The Tigers, obviously, we know what happened in the month of May, so just forget about that. 3-0 right now in the month of June. That's what's most important. You go and you take out Tampa Bay, the leaders of the American League, put together a really good showing down there at the Trop. What they call it in the biz, the Trop. So you have a really good showing down there, and you win by a little bit of a scare there in game number one, but you hit a bunch of home runs, right? You get runners on bases, you get some timely hitting, you get some great, great pitching performances, especially by the young stud in game number three, Jack Flaherty. In game number two, 5 innings, 5 hits, no runs against. That was sensational. A really good outing there from Captain Jack. And then Troy Melton, I mean, just lighten it up. 8 innings, 4 hits, 2 earned runs, 5 strikeouts, 2 walks there in game number three. So things are starting to come together. You put together some quality pitching, getting some guys back now. Gleyber Torres, his immediate impact being back in the lineup has been sensational. So we'll see how the boys fare this weekend with game number one at 6:40 tonight. And then throughout the rest of the weekend, the way this thing is going to shake out, because we've got some staggering times, and I'm okay with some day games during Saturdays. I kind of like that. If I was going to go to a Saturday game, I kind of want it to be the 1:10 first pitch, see Cater Montero, and then Sunday at 1:40 to see Captain Jack take the hill. But a Saturday 1:10 first pitch at the ballpark, go do that. Maybe hit like a Moots or something afterwards. Get a slice of pizza. Walk around a little bit downtown. Have a little bit of nightlife afterwards. I like that. I like that. If you don't just go all out and build a giant beer tower in center field and just become a complete waste case there and don't have any stamina. So you got that going on. Also taking place, if you watched last night, and it was epic last night, the fact that the Vegas Golden Knights had the lead that they had, and they had been sensational with a lead like they had. And I'll give you the stats here momentarily. But it all came down to the fact that this one had to go into overtime. And it got forced into overtime because Vegas would score late. After Carolina rallied in the third period and Vegas was able to tie it, force overtime, this happened. Carolina ties the series and can at least feel good going back to Vegas.
2: These gentlemen would quiet all the critics wondering where they've been if they score the game winner in overtime. Costas Bear, they score! Seth Jarvis quiets the critics and ignites the crowd.
1: Sean McDonough put that one on the highlight calls. My goodness, what a call. I've been pretty critical of him. What a call. I mean, that place was absolutely electric. The Hurricanes, because Seth Jarvis scored, they said, come on, Jarvie, let's go party. They changed their, that was great. Really well done there, by the Canes Twitter. And for the Hurricanes, which is pretty interesting here, at 82 years, Carolina became the first team since the 1944 Montreal Canadiens to win a Stanley Cup final after trailing by multiple goals in the final 10 minutes of regulation. They were down 2-0 with under 10 minutes to play in the third. And then the chaos ensued. It was the Hurricanes' 13th postseason win this year, which is tied for the most wins by any team in their first 15 games to begin a postseason, along with the 2022 Avs, the 2012 LA Kings, the 1987 Oilers, the 88 Oilers, and the 81 Islanders. And all five of those previous teams won the Stanley Cup. And the Hurricanes offense, which disappeared, right? The last time Carolina was scoreless at home through the first two periods of a game was way back on November 30th. That's 37 home games ago. And for Las Vegas, they were 7-1 when scoring first in the postseason. They had won seven straight, and they were 5-0 this postseason when leading after the first period. Make it 5-1. Congratulations to the Hurricanes. They're off tonight. Everybody's flying out to Las Vegas. Viva Las Vegas. Hurricanes and Golden Knights tomorrow at 8 o'clock on ABC. That'll be a lot of fun. Then, tonight, keep your television on ABC. Nobody's having a better month in the month of June, not even the Tigers, than ABC and Walt Disney. I'm telling you. These guys are killing it. What an awesome, awesome run for them. Great way to have this stack up. The New York Knicks and the San Antonio Spurs, Game 2, Frostbank Center. Big-time game here for San Antonio. The way that the Knicks came back from down 14, how tired Victor Wembanyama played. We didn't talk a lot about this either. I know that we, you know, after game number one, we focused a lot on Jalen Brunson because of his fourth quarter impact in scoring. He had 13 points by himself in game number one in the fourth quarter. The Spurs, they managed 19 as a team. We had talked a lot about Josh Hart and a lot of the winning plays that don't necessarily show up in the box score, although he did. He had 15 rebounds, 6 assists, no turnovers, 4 steals, a block. Dude was an absolute chaotic maniac out there. 3 points on 1-of-5 shooting, sometimes you don't have to do that. We talked about Landry Shamet, right? Dude shot 50% from three. We didn't talk enough, I don't think, after game number one about Karl Anthony Towns. And I think that Cat should get some major credit for his performance. Now, civilian numbers from Karl Anthony Towns, 34 minutes, 18 points, 12 rebounds. He was 7 of 15 from the field. That's a good number. 4 of 4 from the line. That's fine. 4 assists, had a couple of turnovers, blocked the shot. Not a big deal. Was a plus 14. That's cool. But what was really important about this is the fact that if you take away the 12 points that Victor Wembanyama scored at the free throw line, I know that's kind of crazy to say out loud, you're talking about a guy who scored 14 points from the field. That's it. And if you look at the way that Victor Wembanyama played in the fourth quarter and how Karl Anthony Towns was able to put that ball on the floor, you look at the way that Mitchell Robinson throughout different courses and portions of that game was able to put a body on Victor Wembanyama, how Cat wore him down. Wemby looked tired, and they took advantage of that. And I thought that that was key. That was a really, really key point in that basketball game, is that Karl Anthony Towns played really, really well. And now they've got a massive game here. The Spurs, they got to come out. You know, you have Saturday and Sunday off. You'll have the travel day in there before you get to the Garden on Monday for game number 3. But this is a complete sellout game. Everything you have. If you got to play Wemby 45 minutes tonight, then that's what's got to happen. But I think the way that if you were to look at game 1's film and go back in time there, and you say, okay, look at how Carl Anthony Towns and Mitchell Robinson, look at how they treated Wembanyama, and look at the effect that that had. How could you combat that? Well, I mean, Luke Kornet can play 10 minutes of just leaning on Carl Anthony Towns. They got to find a way to body him up a little bit and use that same sort of strategy to say, hey, maybe we can wear Cat down early and see if Wemby can't have an advantage later on in that game. And that would be big-time advantage there for San Antonio to see if maybe Wemby can have the advantage. Now, the two big stories coming out of our area yesterday, Detroit Lions rookie wide receiver Kendrick Law suffered a torn ACL during Tuesday's OTA practice in a non-contact drill, according to the head coach, Dan Campbell. He was selected in the fifth round of the draft this year out of Kentucky. Lions moved up 13 spots to select him. At number 168, excuse me, I had to sneeze. So you have that going on. And then, of course, the massive news that shook the NHL and the Detroit Red Wings franchise, that Captain Dylan Larkin, according to sources, has requested a trade. We'll see what develops over the weekend out of that. You missed any of that conversation. Hour number one on the podcast. For Ryan Elke, I'm Anthony Bellino. Everybody have a great weekend. We'll recap all the action when we return here Monday. Same time, same place for Spin on Sports.
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26: And it is a great day to be alive on Westwood One Sports. It's a Friday, a fabulous Friday with Game 2 of the NBA Finals on tap tonight. A phenomenal Game 2 of the Stanley Cup Final last night. Whichever your favorite NFL team is, they're probably in the midst of OTAs and minicamp season right now. There's a lot going on. Baseball fans, as long as you're not a fan of an American League team, or especially the Yankees, you're probably pretty happy this morning. It's a wonderful time to be alive. If you're a fan of the footy, the World Cup is right around the corner. That's a terrible British accent, and I promise not to do it again. That's a lie. I can't promise that. Chris Mack in for Nick Costos today here on Westwood One Sports. It is You Better You Bet, presented by BetMGM, live inside the Westwood One Sports app, your Odyssey app, AUDACY, live across North America on Sirius XM Channel 375. As mentioned, the NBA Finals pivot to Game 2 tonight. Nick Friedell, our Odyssey NBA insider, will join us on a Friedell Friday. That coming up in the final hour of the show, right around 11:20 Eastern, 8:20 Pacific. The great Eddie Olczyk scheduled to join us just after 10:30 Eastern or so. He's literally in the air right now, traveling for the Stanley Cup Final as it now pivots from Carolina to Vegas after another phenomenal game in that series last night, which we'll get into in just a couple of moments and definitely talk in depth with Eddie Olczyk about later in the show, a little more than 90 minutes from now here on Westwood One Sports. And it's been an interesting week, to say the least, around the NFL, but I think especially in what most people, I think most rational people would agree, is the deepest division in the NFL, the NFC North. You got the Madden cover athlete. You've got a new GM for one team and a major injury that it kind of flew under the radar for most of us, that this injury was going to have the impact on this coming regular season that it now sounds like it's going to have. All of that and more, we have got you ready for the weekend. In fact, I am now giving you permission that whether you are on your way to work right now, whether you are working from home, and it doesn't matter what you do, as long as you're not operating heavy machinery, you don't need to pay attention at work today. It's a beautiful early summer, late spring Friday across most of this beautiful country. So if you have to actually go and punch a clock somewhere or be in an office or be someplace, okay, I get it. You got to go. Nobody's asking you to pay attention. And unless, like I said, you're working some sort of heavy machinery and then we don't want somebody to get hurt. Keep us with you all day right there in an AirPod, on a speaker, whatever it may be. We got you. Not just all day today here on Westwood One Sports, but throughout the weekend and beyond. Everybody else is going to want you to play some goofy yacht rock or whatever if you go to a party or get out with friends on a summer weekend. Explain to them, no. Listen, there are important things going on in the world. I need my fix. I need my Westwood One Sports. As I like to do most days when I either fill in for Nick here on You Better You Bet or co-host BetMGM Game Day on Sundays, I like to start the show with the five biggest stories of the day. So let's do that. The high five incoming.
0: Wendy with the three, nails it. And Mike Brown wants timeout.
26: Mike Breen on ESPN and ABC the other night during game one. Wemby with that fourth quarter three. Pulled the Spurs back within five and kind of started their charge to take the lead late before the Knicks charged back and won the game. It was less than 5 minutes to go at that point. Felt like the Spurs were somewhat in control, even though they didn't play their best game, and Victor Wembanyama most certainly did not play his best game. There are times I wonder on the offensive end of the floor if Wemby is allergic to the paint. Game one the other night of the NBA Finals was one of those nights. For all the crap that gets said about Karl Anthony Towns on NBA Twitter, Karl Anthony Towns played like a big man in game one. Victor Wembanyama did not. Victor Wembanyama played like, he played kind of like a guy who's never been to the NBA Finals before. I don't know if it was that. I don't know if it was something Karl Anthony Towns and the Knicks did that changed the way he wanted to play. It didn't look appreciably different to me. Now, I get it. Towns is a more mobile defender than maybe some of the big men that Wemby has played so far in these playoffs. But it didn't look to me like Victor Wembanyama wanted to battle. Didn't look like he wanted to get down in the paint, get dirty, whether it was against Towns or Mitchell Robinson. Looked to me like Wemby was allergic to the paint. Dare we say Victor Wembanyama looked a little scared? A little soft, even? Is that fair? I think it's more than fair. Look, maybe it's, I've explained this to you guys before when I fill in for Nick here on Westwood One Sports. I am right on that weird break point between Gen X and Millennial. But I just identify so much more with the Gen X ethos. And that means sometimes you embrace violence and anger, okay? And I don't see any of that in Victor Wembanyama right now. Like, I grew up watching the Bad Boy Pistons and the Knicks and Bulls and the late 80s Celtics. You didn't get through a series without somebody fighting. And I don't just mean like elbows up in the paint. I mean like fighting, okay? And I'm not saying we got to have throwdown, drag down, knockout brawls during games. That's not what I'm saying. But where was the fire from Wemby in game one? Where was the aggression? Just wasn't there. My man, you don't need to spot up from 17 feet every time and hit a jumper. Every once in a while, if you have the ball, you're allowed to do this. You're allowed to do it. Watch the opposing team's point guard. He does it very well. Drive. If you don't have the ball, go to the block. Get the elbows up. Throw your ass out. Do a little battling. Fight for position. Enough about monks and meditation and if he really wants to go full Shaolin mode, Shaolin shadow boxing in the Wu-Tang sword style, then he needs to pull up track 9 on Enter the 36 Chambers. If you are not a mid to late 90s hip-hop fan, I apologize, but go look up M-E-T-H-O-D, man. Here I am, the Method Man. Track 9 on Enter the 36 Chambers, Wu-Tang. It's Method Man. But there's a skit at the beginning of that song. It's literally called the torture skit. I cannot verbatim explain to you how the skit goes. But it definitely expresses a whole lot of that cold, dark, deep-rooted Gen X violence and anger. I know. He's not Gen X. What is this? Gen Alpha? Is that what Wemby qualifies as? Gen Z? I don't know. It doesn't matter. Just play like you're mad, Victor. Play like you care. Play like this is the NBA Finals. Because if he doesn't ratchet up that aggression tonight in particular, he's going to feel it when he gets to New York on Monday night. He's going to feel it in a big way either way walking into the Garden in that situation. But if he doesn't find it tonight, he's never going to find it. At least not this season. And maybe this is that point where it finally, those, well, you have to lose before you can win chickens come home to roost. Wemby has pushed back against that notion all year that the Spurs are ahead of schedule. But maybe that's what we're seeing. Get into this in a little bit more detail in about 15 minutes, but can Wemby find his inner bully? Is it in there? Next.
1: 4. Costas Baird. They score! Seth Jarvis quiets the critics and ignites the crowd.
26: Sean McDonough on ESPN and ABC last night, game 2 of the Stanley Cup final. Almost as good. I was going to say just as good. Almost as good as game 1, but still a legendary start to this series. Where's everybody that said it was going to be boring? It's been anything but. Maybe you were able to get up and take an extra bathroom break or grab a few extra snacks during the first 2 periods last night. But for the most part, this series has been everything you could have wanted as a hockey fan or a sports fan and more. Seth Jarvis with the power play game-winning goal in overtime last night to even up the series. A guy who's been, I wouldn't say totally missing, but definitely has not been himself in this postseason. Regular season, he led Carolina with 32 goals. Not even a handful in this postseason, but a massive one last night after he was separated from that top line centered by Sebastian Aho and put on Jordan Staal's line. That top line for Carolina has been a question mark in these playoffs because they've been succeeding despite the fact that that top line has not been scoring. Jarvis moves to another line, and in the instance of the overtime game winner, scores on the power play. But this may be exactly what Carolina needed to once again wake up. You know, we talked a lot, both in the NBA playoffs and the Stanley Cup playoffs this spring, about rest versus rust and how nice it's been for some teams to get a nice big fat break in between series. The Knicks, for example, and the Carolina Hurricanes have had that a couple times. I wonder if they didn't come into game 1 against Vegas with a little bit of rust just a little bit. And they were off their game. And now this moment, that overtime game winner is what awakens Carolina, especially guys like Seth Jarvis, maybe Sebastian Aho as well, who didn't score last night but looked better. I can't wait to talk about what is expected in game three as this series pivots back to Vegas when we get Eddie Olczyk, who's calling the game on radio with John Forslund. The Stanley Cup final. He's going to join us in about an hour and 20 minutes from now here on Westwood One Sports. Counting down the five biggest stories of the day right off the top here on You Better You Bet. The high five next.
2: Three.
3: Judge hits it in the air. Deep right field. Delayed back. Game over. Aaron Judge exits.
26: Ryan Rocco on Yes Network. That was, man, almost 2 weeks ago, Aaron Judge's last home run. It was that walk-off winner against the Rays at Yankee Stadium. And now we find out he's going to be out at least 6 to 8 weeks with a rib issue. Fracture that they thought was just a bruise at first. They call it the first rib. I don't know exactly where that is. I just know it's in a spot that can create a lot of issues, especially when you're a man that likes to mash baseballs into the stratosphere. And without that man doing that, I wouldn't say I'm worried if I'm a Yankees fan, but I'm somewhat cautiously optimistic, maybe, that the Yankees can continue this charge that they've put on through the last week or two back towards the top of the AL East as the Rays fall off and come back to earth after a ridiculous late April, early May. Yankees are still a half game back of the Rays in the AL East. But it's hard not to look at something that I know a lot of people look at when they look at standings and try to find out, okay, how real are these standings? It's hard not to look at the fact that, A, the Yankees have won more games, and they are plus 93 in run differential, while the Rays are just a plus 5. The Yankees are far and away the class of the American League. But we know, especially those of you in New York, that traditionally, there is a period at some point in the summer every year where the Yankees make you hold your breath and swear a lot. And I wonder if this leads to that. Everything was going well. Gerrit Cole was back. Things were moving in the right direction. And then this Aaron Judge injury that could have him out until, well, at least beyond the trade deadline and well into mid-August. It's not the season-ending thing that some people had conjured up worries and fears over. He will be back at some point this year, but for the Yankees, it's just the last thing you need when it felt like everything was starting to move in the right direction. Look, in the American League, I'm not saying the Yankees are going to miss the playoffs. I'm not even saying the Yankees won't win the division, because who else is going to battle them for it aside from the Rays? And are the Rays going to put together any more 3-4 week stretches like they had back in, like I said, mid-May? Maybe, but most likely not. I don't know how sustainable that was. So the division is the Yankees for the taking, even without Aaron Judge. But say this, the margin for error just got a whole lot thinner in the Bronx. Next.
2: Two.
3: But they'll take it. Look out! Goff is smoked! Guess who? Micah Parsons.
4: Unbelievable rush by Parsons on Decker. One-on-one at the top. It's just this twitchiness, this little in-and-out head fake.
26: Kevin Burkhardt and Tom Brady on Fox last November. Micah Parsons buried Jared Goff, one of the 2.5 sacks he had in that Packers win in Detroit. And the Packers won't have the luxury of that through at least the first 4 or 5 weeks of the season. Micah Parsons is going to be out until at least early, if not mid-October, and you look at the Packers' schedule, and that's a division game in week one at Minnesota. Yeah, it's games against the Jets and the Falcons at Tampa Bay in week four, Maybe he's back for a massive game, week five, Lambeau against the Bears. If not, maybe he's back for week six against the Cowboys. But the longer the Packers have to wait for Micah Parsons to get back, the worse it is for the Packers in an absolutely stacked division. And the NFC North is absolutely stacked. It is the deepest division in football. All four teams have a legitimate shot to make the playoffs and in a couple of cases go even deeper. But this is also an interesting division in that not only do you have what you would suspect would be a Detroit Lions bounce back season, you've also got a new GM and a quarterback battle in Minnesota. You've also got the Madden curse. Caleb Williams and the Bears trying to build off of what they did last year. And now the Micah Parsons injury in Green Bay. A million different storylines in, again, what is the deepest division in the NFL. We are going to unpack all of them with Courtney Cronin of ESPN at the top of the hour here on Westwood One Sports. Chris Mack in for Nick Kostos on You Better You Bet. Counting down the five biggest stories of the day to start the show. Number one.
5: One.
0: Russell on the drive, spins underneath, puts it up, puts it in. Jalen Brunson does it again.
26: Mike Breen again on ESPN and ABC from Game 1 of the NBA Finals. That's that little, not a floater, not a jumper. I guess it was a jumper, but that sort of, he kept the pivot foot down. Awkward shot. Jalen Brunson put the Knicks up by 6 with 34 seconds left in Game 1. And that is the most eye-opening thing so far of not just Game 1 of the Finals, but of this entire postseason run for the Knicks. And it doesn't surprise me or shock me even. It's more about just getting confirmation, I think, of what a lot of us thought of Jalen Brunson. He is entering the pantheon of true NBA playoff clutch greats. I get it. He's got to win a title. Before we start to speak his name in the same breath as Bird, Jordan, Kobe, Dirk Nowitzki, Steph Curry. Before we start to speak his name in those terms, he's got to win that ring. There's a chance it happens in the next couple of weeks. But is there anyone currently in the NBA who you would rather have the ball in their hands with your life on the line? Your life is on the line, and all you need is a bucket on the final possession. Who in the NBA are you turning to and handing the ball to them and saying, please, everything is on the line. I need you to come through in the clutch. Is there anyone you'd rather want right now than Jalen Brunson? I don't think there is. The guy's becoming a legend before our eyes. Doesn't even play all that well, although playing through injuries in the bulk of Game 1, and then just shows up in the fourth quarter. That's what legendary clutch players do. Yeah, they can have a huge game as well, show up from the very first tip and play that way for an entire night. Yeah, they can have a Jordan Flu game. Yeah, they can go Black Mamba. Yeah, they can be Larry Bird wanting to fight an entire Pistons team and talking trash while doing it. They could be a Dirk Nowitzki fadeaway. They could be Steph Curry from 27 feet. They can be all of that. Jalen Brunson is entering the conversation, is firmly entrenched in the conversation of, is he one of the best clutch players of all time? Get into that in a little bit more detail later in the show as well. But again, NBA Finals. Game 2 tonight in San Antonio. Nick Friedell, Odyssey NBA insider, will join us about 2 hours from now, right around 11:20 Eastern, 8:20 Pacific. We'll talk Stanley Cup Final with Eddie Olczyk. We'll talk NFC North and the NFL at large with Courtney Cronin at the top of the hour. But coming up next, there's one thing that can immediately turn the NBA Finals back in the Spurs' favor, but I don't know if this guy's got it in him or not. I just don't. That's next right here on Westwood One Sports.
6: The Hurricanes tied up the Stanley Cup Finals at one game apiece. Now headed to Vegas, Carolina tries their luck on the road. Game three is tomorrow. Westwood One Sports.
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4: Because Carl Anthony Towns made you look like a pussycat. I said pussycat. He did. He made you look timid. Carl Anthony Towns looked like the guy who was interested in driving to the hole. The guy who was interested in playing physically. And look, nobody's going to accuse Carl Anthony Towns of being some generational throwback to the late 80s, early 90s. But that emphasizes my point even more. Maybe it's just a fact. Maybe they've just run out of gas. Maybe that Thunder series just took it all out of them. And look, again, that tired old cliche about, oh, sometimes you got to lose before you can win. It's a cliche because it's in no small part true many times. Maybe this is just the Spurs finally hitting that point. Maybe it's Victor Wembanyama finally hitting that point. Maybe Wemby needs to lose in 5 to the Knicks and get physically punked in doing so to realize that this offseason needs to be spent channeling his inner rage rather than meditating with monks. I don't know. But if I were a Spurs fan, I would be a whole lot more hopeful that he would find it in the next, say, 10 hours or so than to wait for the offseason. Because to this point, and again, I'm going to give Wemby credit. To this point, Victor Wembanyama, at every point along this path, this season and through this postseason, when pressed to respond, has responded. Maybe it's his soft-spoken nature. I don't know. I can't get inside the mind of every fan, but I just know that from my perspective, I see Wemby play the way he did in game one. And I hear that post-game response, which is, oh, I just need to play better. Well, yeah, you need to play better, but you need to play with some emotion, some physicality, not just on defense. When that ball is in your hands, you need to flip the switch into the same kind of mindset that Jalen Brunson finds, which is, okay, I'm going to put this ball in the hole, however I have to do it. And at times, that's going to mean, Victor, that you've got to attack. Go right at it. Go at Carl Anthony Towns. Go at Mitchell Robinson. Go at OG Anunoby. Attack. Because if you continue to sit

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4: Dwight Howard's leaving Orlando. He's leaving Orlando. He's out of there. And then he stayed for a year. But the entire year, it was like, oh, God, is he going to leave? What's going to happen? I think it's better for everybody involved, Giannis, the Bucks, wherever he lands, to just tear the Band-Aid off. So whether it happens before the draft, whether it happens at some point in the summer, we'll see. I would lean right now to maybe before the draft just because it sets up all the different picks and what can happen. But I'd be surprised if he stays there long term. And that is a shift because all Giannis has ever said publicly over and over and over again is, I want to be with one team. I want to be in Milwaukee the whole time, like a Kobe, like a Jerry West, like those guys that have done it, and Dirk. And now it doesn't sound like he wants to do it. Where he ultimately lands, that is a really, really big question for the rest of the league. But Chris, as we look ahead, I'd be really concerned inking him to that next deal. He's an incredible player when he's healthy. He can still be a huge difference maker. I just don't believe he's going to be able to stay healthy year after year after year. So it will be the story of the summer. I ultimately think he does get moved, but I am really hesitant about that next deal because of what we've seen in these last few years with the injuries.
5: I'm going to throw it out there just because there's been smoke around Cleveland as a possibility. Is there any way, and it would be a massive one-year swing for the Cavs, and then they'd be saddled with the rest of Antetokounmpo's deal, whatever it ends up looking like. But Giannis, we've heard about LeBron maybe doing one more year in Cleveland. You're already tied up into Harden, however that works out, and probably not going to be able to get out from underneath it. Maybe Mitchell as well. Could the Cavs take one giant wild swing at trying to put together a, forget super team, mega team?
4: They could, but I don't believe it works. That's if you're Dan Gilbert and you're at this stretch of, are we still kind of in it, or do we really have a chance? I wouldn't put it past him, Chris. I just don't believe if you, let's say they land Giannis, in order to give up what it would take to get him, I don't think it puts you that much closer to where they're at. On top of the fact that if everybody's being real about the situation, there is such a huge gap as we sit here right now between, at least in the West, OKC and San Antonio. And we've spent so much time talking about the Knicks. They may well be the NBA champs. They're just a cut above everyone else right now. I don't believe that the Cavs are that close. They can go try and get Giannis, but in order to make that deal, I just don't think it makes a lot of sense for them for the long term.
5: Appreciate the time as always, Nick. One of the best parts of our Fridays, having you on. Look forward to game 2 tonight and where the series goes from here. Enjoy New York, my friend.
4: Always, my friend. I will talk to you next week.
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13: 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Michigan's blood lead testing law aims to help identify exposure to lead in young children. 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
4: Few years, I don't care where you play. As long as you're the Chicago Bears and you're playing somewhere, I don't care. Win. It doesn't matter. And you know what? For the majority, for the vast, vast majority of Bears fans that can't afford to go to games, that watch games on TV, that listen to them on the radio, they don't care either.
5: I mean, I think it's most people who follow the NFL. It's not just about the Chicago Bears. It's about your favorite team.
4: Yeah.
5: Do you have a problem when your favorite team is moving out of your city? I think the Dallas Mavericks just announced this week that the Mavs are moving outside of downtown Dallas to go to like a suburban area where there used to be a mall, and they're going to tear down the mall and build the stadium there for their new stadium.
4: Not the mall.
5: First of all,
4: what about the Spencer's Gifts?
5: I was stunned to hear
4: and
5: that
4: the Hot Topic.
5: American Airlines Arena in Dallas is that old that they need a new stadium for the Mavericks. Yeah. I was taken aback. Like, I guess stadiums these days only last 15, 20 years, right? Like, if you're a billionaire, boy, it's not the way that we used to build them.
4: Come to Chicago. Our stadiums are ancient.
5: I know. That's what I'm saying.
4: Compared to that.
5: Yeah,
4: I mean,
5: if you're watching on TV, you want it to look cool. And I think that's going to be some of the friction with some of this conversation as well, is like the Chicago Bears should be playing outside, right? Like to see the game in the playoffs against the Rams, where it's like 6 degrees outside and the snow is falling. Yeah. That looks cool on TV. It's not great to sit in. I don't really enjoy it personally as a fan. But if you're a fan of the Denver Broncos and you were at the AFC Championship game, you might have enjoyed the snowstorm. Sometimes that's kind of cool. The game isn't great. The one thing I would push back with that is I don't like that every NFL game is starting to look identical on TV.
4: Yeah.
5: Because every game that's in a dome, they all look the same.
4: Mm-hmm.
5: Indy, Detroit, Minneapolis, like they all kind of, the turf looks the same. It's just not cool.
4: Yeah.
5: Like what's cool is when you see the grass stains and you see like different plays because of the elements.
4: Like the Bills are doing it the right way.
5: I the Bills stadium is awesome. That looks awesome.
4: It looks great.
5: Looks really cool.
4: Yeah. I can't wait to see what that looks like on TV later in the season. Like obviously we're going to get it week 2, but like I want to see that later in the season, December playoffs. Like that's going to look great.
5: All right, Raj. So there's our answer. It's kind of something. They're making a statement today that they're moving ahead looking at Hammond, Indiana.
4: The Bears are half pregnant with Indiana.
6: I am translating this to now a big deal because you guys have poo-pooed every little nugget that's come out of this. So the fact that you're even giving an inch that it might be kind of something has me thinking, oh, wow, this really might be something, because these guys have just been poo-pooing everything about this story.
4: I still don't believe.
5: Yeah, I don't think that they're actually going to do it. I think this is they're putting pressure on the state of Illinois.
4: I still don't believe that the McCaskey family that owns the Bears want them to go to Indiana. That if you ask George McCaskey that, do you want the Chicago Bears, that regardless of the money, you want the

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3: And 6 assists. He's out there to do the other things. Mm-hmm. He chips in some threes tonight. I think the Knicks win.
4: It moved.
3: Why did you physically move like that in the studio?
4: It moved.
3: What is wrong with you?
4: It moved.
5: Oh,
4: Spurs
5: my goodness.
4: Are now a 6.5-point favorite. It moved it. The spread has moved an entire point since we started the show today.
3: Easy.
4: 6.5-point favorite. They were only a 4.5-point favorite and lost by 10 in game one.
3: Yeah. Yeah, I mean, I would expect what we've seen all playoffs long. This Spurs team responds. So I'm guessing people think, especially in Vegas, the Spurs, what's the, could you look up the first quarter and the half line? I'm guessing the Spurs
4: can
3: early is going to, they're going to come out early and play well.
4: Talk amongst yourselves.
3: All right, Raj, there
4: topic.
3: You go.
4: Raj will ask a question.
3: I hope you were watching that on YouTube, Raj.
5: I was. When he said it moved.
4: It moved.
5: Jeez. I was.
4: The first quarter line is Spurs minus 2.5.
3: Okay.
4: And the half point, first half, let me see.
3: Because I think Spurs minus 2.5 for the first quarter. That's a given.
4: First half is 3.5 Spurs.
3: Okay.
5: There you go.
4: All right, guys, the crash out. BNA26.
5: The crash out is real online amongst your fellow Bears fans. So you guys have been our gurus. You've held our hands through this whole process. So I'm going to ask you to put on your hat, look, wade through all the political stuff, and just make a call here. Bleck, the Chicago Bears new stadium will be located in the state of blank, and it will open in blank.
3: Okay. Also, shout out to Addie Bates, who was texting us, producer of the Drake Toll Show in the mornings here on Westwood One Sports, concerned over the fact that the Bears may move to Indiana.
5: My answer is this.
3: My answer to you, Raj, is the Chicago Bears' new stadium will be located in the state of Illinois, and it will be open in the year 2035.
4: 35?
3: Yeah.
4: 9 years from now?
3: At the rate that this is moving?
4: Are they breaking ground in December when it's hard?
3: No, they're going to go back and forth flirting with Indiana for the next year and a half.
4: The Chicago Bears, new stadium will be located in the state of mind because I don't care where they play because I watch it on TV.
3: Okay.
4: And it will open never because this is going to be an ongoing thing.
3: Hey, thank you for playing the game.
4: No, it'll be located in the state of Illinois. And when is the lease up on Soldier Field?
3: 33. It'll
4: open in 34.
5: All right. And finally, guys, there was an event right next to you guys last night in Navy Pier in Chicago to introduce the Madden game, which we've talked about this week. And that's why it was in Chicago. Caleb, also the college football game coming out. The video, the tease of it, the cover star is potential new Bears neighbor in the same state, the head coach of Indiana, Kurt Cignetti. So I ask you guys, Kurt Cignetti will play blank games of college football 27 this season. Abdallah?
4: Neighbor, do you know how far away the University of Indiana is from Hammond?
5: It's all in the same state.

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4: Bellaby in Calgary. Well, Dino, it sounds like Calgary woman's not happy about you either. Portland woman, Calgary woman, Vegas woman, obviously, or you wouldn't be in Portland. You said it yourself. I'm like, what are you doing, Dino? You're just here for Portland woman. Here, there's Kennethy. Kennethy hitting at Leche Lorne. How did this sign get missed? Kennethy had apparently more than one sign. This is a big Lorne Hub house. Absolutely. Live, laugh, chub. That's probably how that sign got missed. ZZ. Okay, you got color barred too, bro. You just got color barred. I'm telling you. All right, when we come back. Muncy is not a dirty player. That was not a dirty play. That was an unfortunate play. I'm just glad they both lived to talk about it.
5: Bang.
4: Bang. Need some ATPs. Bang.
5: Bang.
4: Ask the pros. Ask anything you want. Bang.
5: Bang.
4: Also, the week that was is coming up.
5: Bang.
4: Good Friday show. Didn't I say at the very top of the program, let's go hard. Let's go hard. Let's get it. Let's make it a good day. And that's exactly what has happened. Stay tuned. One last segment next.
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13: A better life with Dr. Sanjay Gupta.
14: Eating a healthy diet is not only good for you physically, it can also keep your brain sharp as you age. According to a new study out of China, people who most closely followed the MIND diet slowed aging in key structures inside their brains by more than 2 years. The MIND diet is a combination of the Mediterranean diet, which we talk a lot about, and the DASH diet, which stands for Dietary Approaches to Stop Hypertension. All three of these diets are similar, but the MIND diet puts more of an emphasis on berries, beans, leafy green vegetables, fish, poultry, whole grains, olive oil, and nuts. You're not going to eat foods with a lot of saturated fat. We're talking cheese, butter, red meat, or anything fried. You really don't have to eat like this 100% of the time. That's the key. Just do the best that you can. I'm Dr. Sanjay Gupta, helping you live a better life.

0: MGN tonight here on Westwood One Sports. I'm Pat Boyle, filling in for Brad Evans tonight. I got the Glass Man with me. It's PJ Glasser. And we are brought to you by BetMGM. 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PJ, we got some big baseball news here, but before we get to that, we are 2.5 hours from tip-off. Game two, my man. My New York Knicks, and I'm repping, and I got my hat. I got the rally cap ready, just like game one, if they go down 15. I got the rally shades ready if they go down by 20, just like I did in game one. They got down 14, came all the way back. Jalen Brunson, 30-piece. Knicks win game one. And now it feels like, I feel like this is a must-win game for the Spurs. And, yeah, maybe I'm saying that because I'm a Knicks fan. If the Knicks are up 2-0, man, and that would make it 13 straight wins in a row, going back to the Garden, I'm thinking sweep, and I'm thinking at worst this series is toast in five. So I think this is a must-win game for the Spurs. Do you feel like this is a must-win game for the Spurs? Or, PJ, is there a scenario where San Antonio drops the first two at home and you'd still feel good about their chances to win the finals?
1: I mean, you certainly wouldn't feel good about it, but I definitely don't think that they're toast if they lose tonight. I kind of like the Spurs in game three, regardless of whether they win or lose tonight, because we all expect that atmosphere in MSG for game three to be as good as we've seen, especially a pro sports building, in a long time. The ticket prices that game is going for, Pat, it's like 10 grand to sit up in the nosebleeds, my man. It is insane what prices are going for. It's going to be rocking inside the building, outside the building. In sports, I feel like those kinds of games where everybody's so fired up for it, when it's been such a long time, and when your team either gets a split on the road or they come back home with the commanding 2-0 lead, you'd be surprised at how many times the home team drops that first game at home. So I think San Antonio has a great shot in that game three, whether or not they lose tonight or they win. They'd obviously like to win tonight so they can tie the series up at 1-1. But as a Knicks fan, you are in a great spot because you already flipped home court. You got the road win that you were looking for. And it's as simple as if the Knicks win all their home games in this series, they're going to be NBA champions. They have a ton of momentum. They want to be greedy and steal these first two. And after watching the first game, it definitely feels like the matchups are in their favor. But I think the Spurs are going to adjust tonight. We're going to get a heck of a game, too. But, Pat, I think a lot of people would share your sentiment where the Spurs have to win tonight. If they do, the series is over. I wouldn't necessarily stick a fork in San Antonio just quite yet if they lose tonight. It would definitely be an uphill climb, especially considering, you know, this would make it 13 straight wins for the Knicks. But I would not count out San Antonio for dead. When the Knicks took a 2-0 series lead against Cleveland, I thought the series was over. I would not feel that same way if the Spurs lose tonight, but definitely would not be good for them.
0: Here's my proverbial fork, PJ. That's what I'd be doing to the Spurs tonight if the Knicks win game two in San Antonio. They're toast. They're toast if they lose this game. They are absolutely toast. Now, I must admit, as a Knicks fan, especially now, the referee, the crew chief for tonight is Tony Brothers, which I briefly mentioned on last night's show because I was leaning to thinking it might be another defensive game. And I said, as long as Tony Brothers isn't the crew chief, because that guy calls, I mean, you breathe on somebody, it's a foul. And Tony Brothers is the crew chief for tonight. So I'm expecting 100 foul calls, 80 free throws, and probably a favorable whistle for the Spurs. I'm not going to lie. I'm getting a little conspiracy theorist in my head thinking that, all right, what could go wrong is going to go wrong here for the Knicks. And you know, all good things must come to an end. That 12-game playoff winning streak where they're just dominating every single game, or even when they're not dominating, they still end up winning by double digits. I got a bad feeling about tonight. My stress level's already high. I want a 2-0 lead. I didn't think it was going to be easy. I did say Knicks in six. So that means the Spurs have to win two games. I'm feeling like it's going to be tonight. But if they lose, oh, San Antonio, I'm going to be your worst enemy. You're not – forget me. I'm going to be talking about the women of Galveston. I'm going to be talking about churros. I'm going to make sure I deliver – a message to the Air Corgi, who, by the way, how pathetic is that dog, PJ? I got into a little dust up on social media with the Air Corgi, the one that bounces the ball into the bucket. Dog has no idea what's going on, but the owner is, you know, the master puppeteer. And so the Air Corgi's on its social media pages. Oh, I had to, correctly, or I had to purposefully get game one wrong, even though, you know, when I bopped it off my nose and went into the Spurs bucket for game one. So I can't wait for the Air Corgi to eat it if the Spurs lose tonight. This series is done if San Antonio loses. But so even in my most confident Knicks fandom, something tells me that San Antonio is going to come out with their best punch. I am a little concerned about Jalen Brunson's knee and the ankle, which we saw him limping to the locker room after quarter one 48 hours ago. Now, who knows? Did he get some Torbidol? Did he get some... you know, a little painkiller, you know, juiced up into that puppy to come back and play that game. How does he feel now 48 hours later? God only knows. We'll see it. I am a little concerned about that. And if the Knicks get down early, you know, it could be like a whirlwind. It could be a cyclone here. And then the Knicks just say, you know, Mike Brown says to Brunson, all right, man, we got 2 days off before game three at the Garden. Let's rest up. So this better be San Antonio's best punch here tonight, PJ, because if they throw it, if they throw their best punch and the Knicks win this game somehow, this thing is toast.
1: Well, that's what's been so impressive about this Spurs team is every time they've needed to respond throughout this postseason, they have done so. When they, you know, got the split with Portland in round one, went on the road, immediately took back that series and went up 2-1. Same thing with Minnesota when the Wolves took game one in their home building and they needed to respond in game two. They did that. And then in that Oklahoma City series, after getting a split, OKC won game three, took a 2-1 series lead. Spurs needed to get that game four. They did. They needed to get game six and then, of course, won that game seven. So every time the Spurs really have had to have that game, that momentum series game, that game that you got to get so you don't put yourself down in that type of hole where you have a 5% chance, 7% chance to win a series – they've done that, and I think they're going to do that again tonight. It's going to be tough because, again, the Knicks have so much momentum. They're so confident, and they really didn't shoot the ball all that well in game one. I think they're going to respond. Pat, I think another thing that I'm really interested by, everybody was talking about Cat versus Wemby and how that matchup affected game one, and rightfully so. That was obviously Cat was the guy who kept him in it. He was the guy who brought him back. And he was the guy who wore down Wemby, especially on the defensive end. And because of his ability to shoot, he kept him away from the basket. I think another big part and another big takeaway for me from this game one that I'm really fascinated by tonight is how Mitch Johnson and this Spurs coaching staff, how they handle these minutes with De'Aaron Fox and Dylan Harper. What they decide to do between those two. Because Harper was the Spurs' best player in the first half. Second half wasn't as good, but De'Aaron Fox played 11 minutes in the fourth quarter. And it's tough when you got a 20-year-old rookie against a guy who you gave a max deal to that you traded for that you thought was going to be your second best player along with Wemby. And it's like, do you go with the guy that you paid to be that number two? Or do you actually just play the guy that like is maybe your second or third best player? I think Mitch Johnson, this is a big game for him tonight as well. He's going to have to make some key decisions. And I think he's just got to ride with not only the hot hands in tonight's game, but he's got to ride with the guys that have been carrying him this postseason. And it's been Wemby, it's been Castle, and it's been Harper. You've had some great performances from some other guys throughout, but those have been your three. And I think you got to ride those three tonight in what's pretty much a must-win game. So the Cat-Wemby matchup is certainly the thing we're all watching, how both teams adjust, and especially the Spurs. But, Pat, I think the minute disparity tonight and what they decide to do with Harper and Fox, I think is also another really key thing that I'm watching for in game two.
0: I agree 100%. That was one of the three keys I gave out last night on the show that the Spurs must do, and that includes Mitch Johnson making adjustments and getting De'Aaron Fox off the floor. He's been a liability, PJ. He's got no burst. And so if he's going to hit a couple of threes, great. Other than that, man, like, the Knicks aren't scared of him driving to the paint, and that's his specialty, De'Aaron Fox, like, getting to the bucket, getting downhill, using his agility and his swiftness. He can't do that right now. He's got that I think he's still battling the bum ankle that cost him the first two games against OKC. He hasn't been the same since. He hasn't scored nearly as many points. He's averaging less than 10 points per game in the last, what is it, six games he's played now? He's been brutal. So, yeah, Dylan Harper is coming off the bench, giving you a spark. He's like, it looks like he's running 100 miles an hour through the Knicks defense. I agree. He's got to play more minutes than De'Aaron Fox tonight. And if I was a Spurs fan, that would make me feel good. If I see Dylan Harper on the floor a lot more tonight, not De'Aaron Fox, 11 minutes in the fourth quarter, doing a whole lot of nothing. All right, we'll get more into a deeper preview of this game as we get closer to it. 310-840-4910. We'll take any and all of your predictions on what you think is going to happen in game two tonight. And especially, is it a must-win game for the Spurs? Would you still give them a chance to win the NBA Finals if they go down 0-2 going back to Madison Square Garden? 310-840-4910. But PJ, let's pivot here because we got some massive baseball news today and something that is near and dear to my heart, not to make it a full New York Open, but when Aaron Judge, one of the best players, the second best player on the planet, has a massive injury, it's worth talking about. Out indefinitely with a stress fracture in his upper right rib. For the last couple of days, we had thought it, where, you know, it was reported that it was right shoulder discomfort. And when this happens with the Yankees, PJ, you always assume the worst because this has happened before and the Yankees try to keep it. And look, I did a post game for the Yankees last weekend in when they were against the A's in Sacramento and nobody mentioned anything about Judge. And then on Monday, you know, on the off day or Tuesday morning, he mentions discomfort and he's out of the lineup and he had been slumping lately. He had kind of mentioned right shoulder soreness and I was like, oh no. Because you could just see it. And the Yankees downplay it. They're like, oh no, this, but you know, in the meantime, he got an edema. He got, which caused some swelling. He goes to see a specialist in Dallas who deals with thoracic outlet syndrome. So once I saw that yesterday, I thought season's over. This is thoracic outlet syndrome. He is toast. It's not the worst news, but it's definitely not great. He's going to be out probably to the All-Star break at the bare minimum because Aaron Boone and the Yankees did say that he's going to get re-imaged in 4 to 6 weeks. Re-image. That doesn't even mean he's returning. That's right. A month from now. That's July. That's 4th of July weekend. It could be 6 weeks, which is the All-Star break. If he doesn't get re-imaged until then and he gets clear to go, then he's got to ramp up, rehab. So I'm like, Aaron Judge might not be back until August 1st. And so you might as well, in my opinion, throw out his chances of winning the AL MVP out the window. The MVP race is wide open. But more importantly here for the New York Yankees, they're a half game behind the Tampa Bay Rays. They're 7.5 games ahead in the top wild card spot. And here's the other thing, PJ. Even when Aaron Judge is healthy, the Yankees seem to go through a June swoon almost every single year where all of a sudden they're one of the best teams in baseball in the first 2 months, and then they play like they're one of the worst teams in baseball. So I'm in full-blown panic mode right now, and I got the Knicks on my mind in game two, and I got to worry about Aaron Judge being out for the next 2 months and the Yankees hitting rock bottom. Not a good Friday for me, I got to admit, man. Not a good Friday. This is not good.
1: That was a brutal blow, getting that Judge news yesterday, especially when you're starting to get the pitching pieces back. I mean, Cole's been back now for some starts, and Rodon is starting to come back. Schlittler has obviously been incredible for the Yankees this season. Cashman's going to have some decisions to make, Pat, at the deadline, because as you know, the way he's operated the last 3, 4, or 5 years is he's really made his big splashes in the bullpen. Maybe he's gone after some starters. He's made some cookie cutter moves to the lineup, really hasn't made any big time swings. Is this finally the deadline where, when the American League is so down this year, Tampa and the Yankees are really the only teams that have played great baseball up to this point in the season, and all the good teams are in the National League. The way that the AL wildcard stands right now is you have the White Sox that are the second wild card team, and then you have the A's and the Rangers tied at 30-32, both of those teams 2 games below 500. It's been much talked about across many networks, including this one and this show, at how disappointing the American League has been. But even with the Judge injuries, Pat, because the AL is so bad, I think the Yankees are able to survive the regular season because of their pitching. And if Judge is able to come back and he can ramp up in the month of September to get him ready for the postseason, I think the Yankees could be in a decent shape. But I think Cashman, how he decides to play this, is really interesting because he's got to look again at how bad the AL has been this year. The opportunity that the Yankees are going to have to win this American League and not have an Aaron Judge. Yeah, your team might lose some games and lose more than they would if he wasn't in the lineup. But ultimately, I think they're going to be okay. Their starting pitching is still so good that I think it's going to carry them. But I think they're in a good spot. The problem is, especially if you're looking to bet the Yankees, I mean, they're still favored to win the division. They're still the big favorites to win the American League. Even with the Judge news, you still can't get really any value on them. If they lose a few games and the numbers drop, then maybe you look to buy in. But Pat, ultimately, even though the news sucks and you don't want Judge to be out for this extended period of time, because the American League is so bad, I think they're going to be okay. I think Cashman could make some moves or so. And as long as Judge is back, man, by mid-September and October, that's really all that matters for the Yankees.
0: Oh, mid-September, PJ, please. I'm hoping August 1st, man. Don't say mid-September to me. That's killing me. And yeah, I mean, again, should the Yankees make the playoffs no matter what with how bad the American League has been? Yes. But again, PJ, here's the problem, man. They've had a win percentage under 300 in two out of the last three Junes in the last 3 years. Two of them, a win percentage under 300 in the month of June. They could be under 500 by the end of this month. That's a possibility, given recent history. I'm just saying, they could be with the rest of the American League in just a couple of weeks here. 310-840-4910. Ben Rice has got to be the guy that steps up the most for the Yankees. And I would say step up as if he hasn't stepped up. He's been stepping up. So Ben Rice needs to continue to carry the lineup. Him and Cody Bellinger, you know, again, I have no idea when Giancarlo Stanton's going to come back. I know that there's conflicting reports and, you know, you started running maybe in a couple of weeks from now, maybe 2 weeks from now. When I see Giancarlo Stanton in the batter's box in a Major League Baseball game, I'll believe it. So until then, it's the other guys in the heart of this lineup. It's Ben Rice and it's Cody Bellinger who have played really well. And then look, I need to see more out of Jazz Chisholm. Jazz Chisholm is a guy that said he was going to hit 40 home runs this year. He's got like seven. I mean, come on. Like He's got to start pulling his weight. So it's that heart of the order without Judge. That goes without saying. But more importantly, PJ, this kind of opens the American League MVP race wide open here. And with the way that Ben Rice is right now, he's plus 350 at our friends at BetMGM to win the MVP. And I've been calling Ben Rice the MVP for a couple of weeks now, you know, just to kind of take some shots at Combs. You know, we going back and forth on the Yankees and the Cubs. But, like, he's the third favorite in the odds right now. You got the American League reigning rookie of the year, Nick Kurtz, at just more than 8-1. And then it's Yordan Alvarez for the Astros, who is just on a tear right now, and Bobby Witt for the Royals, who's on a tear. Those two guys have the shortest odds. So who would you be confident in picking right now if you had to predict who wins the AL MVP? Who do you think it would be?
1: Yeah, I think the guy that you would probably feel the most confident in would be Bobby Witt, just because even in his short career, he's shown this consistency of what a great hitter that he is. Now, Yordan, in his own right, is obviously a tremendous hitter. And Pat, as you mentioned, he's been on a ridiculous tear. He's second in the league in home runs. He's up there in hits, RBIs, all the major categories. He's been terrific. Witt, though, is just, I mean, he's a machine, man. And with the speed and the defense that he gives you at a premium position at shortstop, I think he would be the guy, especially if the Royals are able to get themselves back in the playoff mix. The guy that Brandon and I were throwing out, though, before the show that intrigues us is Nick Kurtz, because he's a heck of a ball player for the A's. And if Pat, if they're able to somehow win that division or maybe even get in the playoffs, they got to be recognized for that in some.
2: West Michigan Whitecaps baseball is on the air. Now, let's go to the booth with the voice of the Whitecaps, Dan Hastie.
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5: From LMCU Ballpark, anyone heard any good gossip lately? Well, it's no longer a rumor. The news is official. We've got the back-to-back Cy Young winner scheduled for West Michigan. But first, some business to tend to this evening for the fourth game of a six-game series between the West Michigan Whitecaps and the Dayton Dragons on 106.1 FM, The Ticket West Michigan, and on MILB TV. Good evening. Happy Friday. Happy last day of school to the kids out there as well. It's the Pella Windows pregame show. I'm Dan. He's Nate. Nate, rarely is an upcoming game the lead story, but tonight we make an exception because Tarek Skubal is coming back to West Michigan to start for the Whitecaps on Sunday.
6: We had an inkling. We had a suspicion that it may be the case. With all the injuries we've seen early in the season, we knew they had to play somewhere in order to get back to live action. We thought maybe we would be the spot, and to see him back in a Whitecaps uniform all these years later, because we had him here in West Michigan before he won those back-to-back Cy Young awards. So it's been a little bit of time since we've seen Tarek last, but nothing beats getting to see one of the best pitchers the game has to offer right here in West Michigan.
5: You know, it's interesting. He actually pitched as an active roster player for the West Michigan Whitecaps. Got to go back a ways now, all the way back to 2018. He only appeared in three games that season before he was shut down. He had hit his, I guess you call it an innings cap back then. They were trying to kind of limit his workload. He was still coming up through the minor leagues. But we've actually seen him not one, but two different times as a rehabber. He's actually pitched more as a rehabber than he ever did when he was on the team.
6: Well, and the thing that I think is most exciting, too, is not only do we get to see him reemerge and get healthier and get back to the Tigers, which obviously we know how important that is, but it's just an opportunity to see him here in person in a place that's special like here in West Michigan. And he's talked about it publicly, how much he loves Grand Rapids. He said it multiple times, so I'm sure he's excited to be back in this building as well. And again, you'll get an up close and an upfront view of what we've seen all these years, which is, again, just something special that you don't get to see every day.
5: Of course, he's coming off of that elbow scope, the called Skubal scope, yeah, by his agent Scott Boris. And now coming back, he's not only going to be having Tigers fans watching him, but he is the epicenter of the Major League Baseball world.
6: Yeah, and all the people that are around him that want to see him get back to that level, including the Tigers front office, including the other representatives around him, and obviously just people in baseball circles that care about this game and want to see him get back to being Tarek Skubal. All of them will have their eyes coming up on Sunday.
5: It's hard to believe, and it doesn't happen very often. Probably the biggest rehab assignment in Whitecaps history is scheduled for Sunday at 2 p.m. Very exciting news, and we certainly hope that you'll be able to join us coming out on Sunday. Those tickets have already been sold out, so hopefully you got those tickets. We were talking about it the last couple of days on the pregame show. Limited tickets for the games over the weekend, and now, of course, Sunday is a sellout. Now let's talk about what happened yesterday. Go back to the close game the Whitecaps had. Came up just short. 4-3 was the final to the Dayton Dragons, and Nate, Lucas Ellisalt had a couple of mistakes, but overall, he was pretty good.
6: Yeah, outside of that, I love how he utilized his defense. You know, we talked about six combined home runs, but also there were a lot of double plays as well, and a lot of them from Lucas Ellisalt utilizing the middle infield the way that he did. Of course, it's good to have that combo of Woody Haydeen and Jack Zach Penny back as well, but the way he utilized his defense, very important yesterday.
5: How about the fact that we had a full-blown home run derby breakout last night? Three home runs on both sides. The big difference was the fact that Dayton got a two-run home run in the top half of the eighth from Kyun Vu. Bryce Rayner went deep, his third home run of the season, and third is a White Cap. Then the very next batter, Ricardo Hurtado, trying to break out of what's been about a six-week slump, just got it over the yellow line out in right field. And of course, Bryce Rayner, you can kind of expect that bat to sort of come into form, and we've already seen that started to show some real signs of life. But getting Hurtado back on track as well could be a game changer.
6: And he's shown that plus power already. We saw it early in the season in the first couple of series, and again, the consistent contact numbers, which did put him in that top four, coupling that with the power now. But yeah, Andrew Soika's impressed me with his hands, and Bryce Rayner, it's just such a natural, smooth power. It's almost God-given the way that he swings the bat, and so look to see more of that as he goes.
5: Yeah, you're right. It is natural, and it is more so than we see for a lot of players, especially at his age of just 20 years old. That's the final totals, 4-3. Dayton a winner in Game 3 of this series, so the Caps need a win tonight in order to even through the first four. Now let's take a look at how the lineups stack up for this one here tonight. Of course, this is Toy Story Jersey Night here in West Michigan. Caps starting nine lines up like this. The right fielder is Caleb Spurr. He bats first with Jackson Strong in center field. Garrett Pennington mans first base. The middle three has Ricardo Hurtado, the designated hitter. Clayton Campbell does the catching with Sammy Heal at shortstop. The bottom three has Junior Tillian as the left fielder, Christian Santana at third, and Juan Hernandez at second base. And on the mound for the Whitecaps, somebody who is now in their third different season as a member of West Michigan's team, but he's having his best year. It's the right-hander Carlos Marcano.
6: And that's exactly what you want to see in year three. 2.63 the ERA, averaging right now over a strikeout per inning. But I think the most telling stat is we always look at the 188 batting average against. With Marcano, it's never been a problem of being in the zone. Sometimes he just had the snowball inning. Sometimes he would leave pitches in hittable locations. He's gotten away from that a lot this year. And again, the players behind him always talk about it. They love playing defense behind him because the one thing Marcano is going to do is keep you involved, and that's the one thing he's done so far this season.
5: He's put up some really good innings, so the Whitecaps will be excited to get him on the mound, hopefully here tonight. On the other side, the Dayton Dragons stack up like so. Here's a look at their starting lineup. Carlos Sanchez, it's actually a very similar lineup for the Dayton Dragons. It's almost been exactly the same this entire series. Sanchez is at shortstop with Alfredo Duno, the number one prospect for the Cincinnati Reds. He does the catching. He's got already two homers in three games this week. Kyun Vu, who had that big home run late in last night's contest, is in center field. Carter Graham's at first. Yerlin Confidon is the right fielder with John Michael Fale, the DH. In the bottom three has Alfredo Alcantara, who also homered last night at second base. Jacob Friend is in left, and Victor Acosta, the only name different from last night's lineup, he's in the number nine spot and plays third base. On the mound for Dayton, it's David Lord Dewey, who is a spot starter. Ty Floyd was supposed to get the call, was placed on the injured list a couple of days ago, so it's the long reliever, David Lord Dewey, instead for the Dragons.
6: And anytime you only allow one run through four innings and three strikeouts against the Great Lakes Loons in your debut, that's a pretty good place to start. But signed by the Reds as an international free agent back in 2022, actually a reliever for Columbia in the World Baseball Classic this year. He's a classic strike thrower. He forces hitters to really earn their way onto the base paths. I think what impressed me the most about his numbers down in the ACL as well as low A and 087 walks plus hits per innings pitched. He's really good at filling up the zone, so trying to do more of that here today against the Caps.
5: Now you see the lineups for this contest, game four of this six-game series. It is also Toy Story Jersey Night here in West Michigan, and boy, our friends in the production room worked so hard on all those Woody Haydeen graphics throughout the course of this week. And of course, as fate would have it, he is not in the starting lineup for West Michigan today. But it doesn't mean we can't throw him on the video board here. It looks like a natural fit for Woody Haydeen. Fun night tonight regardless.
6: He can still be the face of the promotion. That's okay. I got to take a peek at the jerseys that they'll be wearing here tonight. They're all really cool. So at the very least, you can still have him as the model for the promo.
5: Now, you can also get involved involved with the jersey auction. That's happening tonight, and it goes until 8 p.m. So time is running out, less than 2 hours at this point. If you go online, visit WCF. That's short for Whitecaps Community Foundation. 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You can bid on all the different Whitecaps Toy Story jerseys throughout the course of this one, whether it be Bryce Rainer or Carlos Marcano, Ben Jacobs, Woody Haydeen. They'll all be available for you if you go online. 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Now, what happens tomorrow before we get ready for Tarek Skubal on Sunday? It is Educator Appreciation Night. Coming up tomorrow night, it is a 7:05 start, so a little bit later than usual, but a great chance to give a tribute and to honor a group of people that we just so desperately need.
6: And really teaching us the way of how to solve problems and go through things and all the things that we've needed in order to equip ourselves, you know, to be ready where we are here today. So it wouldn't been able to do much without them. So always a good night to be able to appreciate them.
5: Good timing, considering we just finished up with school over the past week or so. So again, tomorrow night, Educator Appreciation Night. You go online to WhitecapsBaseball.com. That's where you can get tickets for that. There are said to be still a small quantity of tickets available for tomorrow night. And then, of course, you've got Sunday, and that's the Tarek Skubal game. But there's also going to be more to it. The Whitecaps will be celebrating diversity in all of minor league baseball as they go as one of their alternate identities, one of the ones that we've gotten to know and see all too well over the course of the last handful of years. Las Calaveras de West Michigan, short for the Skulls. They're coming back. I think we've seen Tarek Skubal in just about every single Whitecaps variation of their jersey, whether it was the retro powder blues a couple of years ago, whether it's the home or the roads. And now I don't think we've seen him in the Calaveras jerseys. So first time for everything, I suppose.
6: And honestly, a really good opportunity to, you know, be able to recognize those that come from far and wide to play this game. You just saw Sammy Heal with the Venezuelan flag, just won the World Baseball Classic.
5: Yes.
6: So they've made a big impact in the baseball world, especially here in the United States. So always a really important night to honor them.
5: Yeah, going to be a lot of fun. So hopefully you've got your tickets for Sunday. Make sure you can get your tickets. There's still some left for the game on Saturday. So that's going to do it for us in an extended version of the Pella Windows pregame show. We'll get things going as we continue to cover everything that leads us up to first pitch, hopefully sooner than later, between the Whitecaps and the Dayton Dragons. Enjoy the ballgame, everybody.

0: This is West Michigan's home for the Whitecaps. 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

0: Whitecaps and the Dayton Dragons, but we have had pretty much steady rain showers throughout the majority of the day, about 10 a.m. local time. We actually saw some showers come through from off the lake, and we've kind of been dealing with that lingering storm system throughout the course of the day. It's not so much a thunder and lightning situation, but it is steady enough to have the tarp on the field. And this game, which was scheduled to get started at 6:35 p.m., is now going to be officially starting in a rain delay. So we do not have anything for you in terms of a potential tentative start time. There was some hope that maybe about 45 minutes from now, but as soon as that thought was floated out there, we saw some rain start to come down again. And, of course, when that happens, it makes things a little more complicated. It pushes the timeline out. So I would have to think that the Whitecaps would be motivated to get this ball game in, mainly because they don't want to block up the weekend with a doubleheader, as fun as they are. Right. Nate Wengler's here, by the way. Hi, Nate.
1: Hey, what's going on? you're right. And the other thing is, you know, you also think about, you know, pitchers and having to get their work in and the timing and all of that. But, you know, there's so many different considerations that goes into this. I think the good news is that the majority of it, the bulk of it, has passed. I remember looking yesterday at the tail end of our game as to what today would look like, and it was looking like consistent rain all the way through about 10 o'clock. So the fact that we actually have somewhat of a window, I think, is promising. And obviously we know how quickly this field drains and the maintenance work and everything else. So trying to get this one in here tonight.
0: Well, we gave you a look at those starting lineups. We, of course, are also tracking what's going on here, of course, through the weekend here in West Michigan. There's a lot going on. Tomorrow night, there are still some tickets available for the Whitecaps and the Dayton Dragons. It's a 7:05 start, tentatively, of course, depending on what the outcome here is tonight. We could see a possible doubleheader situation either Saturday or Sunday. We really don't have those answers yet, but we'll give those to you if push comes to shove. But after that ball game, the Farm Bureau Insurance fireworks are scheduled to go. And then on Sunday, 2 p.m. for Las Calaveras Day West Michigan, presented by Gentex. That means the Whitecaps are going as one of their alternate identities, the Skulls, which they do as we play the Fun Cup and we celebrate diversity in the minor leagues. First 1,000 kids eat free. Pregame autographs down on the field. It's also a pregame catch that if you bring your glove, you can also be a part of that as well. And when it's all said and done, kids can run the bases. Now, couple things you need to know for Sunday, and we actually got this directly from the West Michigan Whitecaps front office. For Sunday, that is the game that is scheduled to start at 2 p.m., tentatively, depending on what happens here tonight. We'll certainly fill those gaps in for you as soon as we can. But that will at least give us some other additional information that we wanted to pass along to you, such as the parking lot will now be open early at 10 a.m. We're expecting a mammoth crowd on Sunday. So make sure not only do you get here early, plan ahead, and also make sure you know that there's going to be some traffic on US 131. There is a little bit of a hiccup around the exit ramp, so you're going to want to make sure you plan in advance. Gates are going to open at 11:45 a.m. That is 2 hours and 15 minutes before

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4: Here tonight. Again, you can get your tickets online for this weekend at whitecapsbaseball.com. So that's going to do it for us for now. We're going to kick things back to regularly scheduled programming on the Ticket West Michigan, and we are going to wait out Mother Nature because it is still raining here, albeit not that hard, but the way it works, and Nate, you know this as good as anybody, you need a window. You need a window where there is no rain. It's really hard to get a field ready when it is still raining pretty much at any level.
5: And when it's when you have a system that's coming through that is as unpredictable as this one is, yes, albeit it is light rain, but it is still rain nonetheless. And so that can certainly create a confusing situation, but I think they got it under control.
4: Now, I will mention this as well. One of the things that comes with a postponement, not that that's happening yet, but some people have asked around the ballpark today, well, if this game was to get postponed, could I trade my tickets in for Sunday's game? Unfortunately, those exchanges are purely based on availability. And it does bear mentioning that the game on Sunday is officially a sellout here in West Michigan. Not even so much of the assigned seats. They've even gotten all the standing room only tickets sold. I didn't even know what the capacity was for this ballpark. I have a feeling we're going to find out come Sunday afternoon.
5: We're about to test it too. Yeah, I had actually heard that we were sold out even before the news broke, and then almost immediately afterwards. I mean, you know what happens after that. So it'll be a really fun day coming up that day, and it's always one of my favorite times of the year to see this place sold out the way that it is.
4: So here's our situation. If you're just joining us, the tarp's on the field. We are starting this ball game in a rain delay. We'll hope to get you some more information. We imagine that the decision makers here from West Michigan are consulting with both managers, Julio Murillo for the Dayton Dragons and, of course, Rene Rivera for the West Michigan Whitecaps. And hopefully sooner than later, we'll have some intel for you on whether or not we will get this game started. Nate mentioned there is some forecast that says that we might be dealing with this throughout the majority of the evening. Now, regardless of all that, Nate, a lot of people came out to watch this ball game here tonight. That concourse is packed.
5: My guess is this, I mean, it is going to be with Tarek Skubal arriving, but even before then, I mean, tonight, tomorrow, it's certainly going to be one of our better weekends, mostly because school is out, and you had mentioned that in the pregame show, so it always adds to it, certainly.
4: So we'll kick it back to the Ticket West Michigan for the regularly scheduled programming, and then we'll hope to get you some more information, say sometime around 7:30 p.m., no later than 8, before the Whitecaps and the Dayton Dragons, hopefully here on this Friday night. So stick around. We'll have more information as it comes along. For the Whitecaps and Dragons, game 4 of this 6-game series, weather permitting, on Whitecaps Radio. Now we send you back to the regularly scheduled programming on the Ticket, West Michigan.

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3: Form a lineup, a starting five that would go 82-0, right?
4: Yeah. So basically the way that it works is you spin a wheel and it gives you a random team and an era from that team. So it's 60s, 70s, 80s, 90s, 2000s, 2010s, and 2020s, right? So it'll give you a random team in a random era. And then you've got to take a player from that team and from that era to fill out a position on a basketball team. Some players you can put at multiple positions. Some players you can only put at one position. If they, you know, like Wilt Chamberlain, he can't play power forward, can't play small forward, can only play center. So it's not like you could stack up, you know, stats if you were to get like Shaq and Wilt Chamberlain and all that. You have to go with a position that they're available. Now there is a wild card spin for each category. So at any point, you can change your team or you can change the era of that team. So like say you get the Bulls and you get the 70s Bulls, and you want to take a chance at getting the 80s or 90s so you could pick up Michael Jordan, then you could, you know, switch the era. Okay? So there is those two wild card spins, but the goal is to build a team that goes 82-0. And I've played this game quite a bit since it came out. The best that I've gotten is 80-2. Is the best that I've gotten. So I've gotten close. I haven't hit the holy grail yet. I've had a couple friends text me 82-0, and then I deleted their numbers and I blocked them because they're not allowed to call me anymore. So we can do this. Let's let PJ go first so that you can see kind of how this works. We'll let PJ go first. Try to go 82-0. Whoever has the best record at the end of this, you know, we'll crown you the champion. All right, PJ, you ready?
5: Okay.
4: All right, I'm going to spin.
5: I'm ready to roll, Brandon. Let's do it.
4: Spin the wheel. You get, oh my God, you get the Chicago Bulls of the 2020s. The top name on that Bulls team is DeMar DeRozan, who averaged 25, 5, and 5 is what he averaged.
6: So, Pat, you also get two chances to change where you can change the team or you can change the era. So when Brandon says the Bulls, I immediately think that I want to change the era, right? To obviously go to like the 90s would be ideal. Or if you get like, you know, a certain era, you can change it to a new team. Mm. So Brando, I think that's what I want to do. I want to change the era with the Bulls,
4: okay,
6: and then hopefully we get the 90s to get Michael. So I'll roll the dice with the first one.
4: All right, your era is now the 2010s, and you have Zach LaVine
6: as D-Rose.
4: The Zach LaVine is still the top name, and D-Rose is the second name on that because LaVine averaged 21, 4.5, and 4, and D-Rose averaged 23, and 6.
6: And is LaVine's position only shooting guard, or was he considered point guard?
4: So Derrick Rose's only position is point guard. LaVine is point guard, small forward, and shooting guard.
6: Oh, okay. I'll.

0: put Levine in at the shooting guard spot. We'll start him
1: there. Levine at the shooting guard. All right, there we go.
2: Okay, I thought there was like trivia involved. I thought you get a team and an era, and then you have to like basically name the best player.
1: No, no.
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4: Three decades of baseball magic.
5: Paddy Lee dives. 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
8: Thanks, Dan. Dayton, 31-23 on the year. Carlos Sanchez leads it off. He's at shortstop. Alfredo Duno bats second at catcher. Keon Booth third in center field for Carter Graham, batting cleanup at first. Your lean confidant, fifth in right field. John Michael Fales, sixth in DH. Bottom three, Alfredo Alcantara at second. Jacob Friend in left. Victor Acosta out at third base. Carlos Marcano on the mound across from that home one. 263, the ERA. And as always, brought to you by Ruth's Chris Steakhouse inside the Amway Grand Plaza in downtown Grand Rapids. RuthsChris.com for menus and reservations.
7: Take a look at the Whitecaps lineup in the bottom half of inning number one. You'll notice the Whitecaps are wearing special uniforms tonight. If you missed our pregame show on the Ticket West Michigan, perhaps you're watching along on MILB TV. It is Toy Story jersey night for the very first time in West Michigan. Carlos Marcano is ready for baseball. We hope you are. Ground ball to second base. Juan Hernandez puts it away. One pitch and one down for West Michigan here in the top of the first.
8: In the outfield behind him, Tillian in left, Strong in center, Spur Manning right field. Santana over at third for Heal at short. Hernandez second, Pennington Manning first today. Campbell back behind the plate. Again, Carlos Marcano on the mound,
7: who has been quite good for the Whitecaps this time around. There are some times with these players in the minor leagues that they sort of need a few go-rounds at this level, whether it be this level, sometimes it's at double A, but for Carlos Marcano, the third time has been the charm. This one scrapes the outside corner. Up with the right hand goes Sam Harris. He's calling the balls and strikes in this one. Richie Arredondo is on the bases. 1-1. Outside edge again. Duno did not like it. And that makes the count 1-2. So glad to have you along with us tonight for game number 4 of this 6-game series. It has been a very newsy day here in West Michigan. There's a rip and a miss. Stuno goes down on strikes, two away. That'll bring up Keon Vu. And rarely do we ever start our pregame show with what's happening in a future game. But of course, with the news that A.J. Hinch gave to reporters before the Tigers took on the Seattle Mariners, that game is ongoing tonight in Detroit. There's strike one to Vu, announcing that Tarek Skubal, who was originally slated to pitch on Saturday in Des Moines, Iowa, as part of a rehab assignment with AAA Toledo, is instead coming back to West Michigan. How about that? We're talking to Tom Nichols, the Dayton Dragons broadcaster, strike two on Vu, and he was saying there might not be a more accomplished player to ever come back and pitch in the Midwest League than Tarek Skubal. It's going to be fun.
8: And that's a solid question. It really made me think before the ballgame, because he had mentioned Joey Votto, talked about Carlton Fisk. There are options, but in terms of two Cy Youngs, I can't think of one off the top of my head that's ever come back and played in the Midwest League.
7: Here's the 1-2 to Vu. Breaking ball just missed. Two balls, two strikes, especially the fact that he just won those two Cy Young Awards. It's not as if he did it 10 years ago.
8: Right.
7: Here's the 2-2 to Vu. Fouls it back. And then you add in the extra layer to all of this, the fact that he is an unrestricted free agent who is the crown jewel of the upcoming free agent class, and perhaps somebody that will have a great amount of interest from teams around Major League Baseball come Sunday. Down and in, three balls, two strikes, because depending on what happens the next couple of weeks with the Detroit Tigers, we could certainly see him be moved as part of a potential deadline deal. Still a lot of baseball left to be played before all of that. Three balls, two strikes, the pitch to Keon Vu. Tags it, shallow center. Here comes Strawn, and he'll have to play it on a hop. That's a base hit for Keon Vu. Two out single. That was a good swing by Vu. That was not even close to being a strike, and yet he just puts bat to ball.
8: Good reach on that pitch, especially on the outside half, too. That was the slider that Marcano's honestly had working in this game. He got Duno on a strikeout on that same pitch, but just floated that one in a bad spot. And Keon Vu, good bat-to-ball skills in this series so far.
7: Carter Graham takes outside as Marcano immediately goes to rub a little dirt on his hand. One ball, no strikes on Graham, who's had some good swings in this series. His last three at-bats have all been base hits for this lumbering right-handed first baseman. Sends one back and fouled this way. One ball, one strike. But getting back to Tarek Skubal, who will be pitching for the Whitecaps on Sunday, that game was already going to see a very high amount of tickets sold. We were nearly a sellout for Sunday as it was. Another foul from Carter Graham. Who just tried to barehand that baseball? Was that Ben Jacobs? Don't you dare.
8: Hey, man.
7: Hey, now. One ball, two strikes, the count. But those remaining tickets, including standing room tickets, completely gone.
8: Gone. I mean, literally moments after the announcement was made. And, you had mentioned the fact that it was pretty much a sellout. It was a sellout before that announcement was even made. So they were already kind of up against it. But you kind of knew that was going to happen.
7: Now the 1-2 for Carter Graham. Runner goes, soft fly ball in the left. There's a base hit. Taking the turn is Vu. The throw to third is not in time. Ooh, Santana thought he got the tag down on his foot, but he must have snuck the hand in at third base. It's a risky play by Vu. Runners at the corners now. A couple of weakly hit balls that have found a way to land safely for the Dayton Dragons.
8: I guess in this situation, you're kind of playing the odds. Tillian is an infielder, so a little bit of a unique angle for him throwing from that position. But I thought he got him, too. I thought he got him right on the back of the leg or the foot there before the hand got there. But that's a tough one to judge because you're looking at his hand coming into the bag. You're also looking at the tag and trying to make sure that's timed out and you get a good angle on it. But good slide from Vu nonetheless.
7: Marcano got a pair of very quick outs before Vu and Graham both reached. That's Graham's fourth base hit in a row. Yerlin Campadon with a foul ball back this way. It's 0-1. And Tarek Skubal actually does have a bit of history with West Michigan. He has been back here a number of times over recent seasons. And I think he's still the only former Whitecap-turned-Tiger that will just kind of randomly pop up here in West Michigan. He likes to get his workouts in here. He's got some friends out in Grand Rapids, so he's no stranger to this ballpark. 1-1. Down and in, make it two balls and a strike.
8: And even if he wasn't, I mean, he's even when he wasn't in Michigan before he came here and played for the Tigers organization, he was still a frequent flyer here because you talked about the connection and some friends that he has here in the state. So he's vacationed up north. He's been to the Mitten many of times. Lance Martin, by the way, who played college basketball here in Grand Rapids, went to the same college that I went to. So they're really tight friends. So he's been in and around quite a few times.
7: Let's keep an eye on the runners at the corners. Keon Vu was thrown out at home plate yesterday. This one nips the outside edge for a called strike, and it's two balls, two strikes. There's Vu, who was thrown out by a pretty wide margin at home plate on the back end of a delayed double steal. Can Marcano work through a bumpy two-out rally? Liner to short. Heel. Wild to first base. An air by Sammy Heel. A run scores for the Dayton Dragons, and it's 1-0. That is unfortunate, and there's really no other way to say it. That is a brutal error for the West Michigan Whitecaps.
8: And the reality is that Sammy Heel didn't really have to rush that one with how hard it was hit directly to him. I mean, he could have taken an extra beat, calmed himself down, and gotten that one there in one piece. And that's why I think Dan Riccobal is heading out to talk to Carlos Marcano right now just to try and calm his nerves, because it's a bad run given up by the Caps.
7: You know, Fridays are typically a day, and just going off of the history of the last 6 weeks, are the day of the week in which we do not see Bryce Rayner. Typically, that is his day off, so we have not seen him on these days. So when you take that into consideration, my first thought coming into today was, well, that sets up nicely. It's going to be a Woody Hayden night at shortstop. It is Toy Story jersey night.
8: Right.
7: So it all kind of seemed like it stacked up for Woody Hayden to be the shortstop tonight for West Michigan. But even Hayden's got the night off as well. Runners still at the corners. Now it's John Michael Fail. There's a cut and a miss. Strike one. Whitecaps might have to get somebody throwing in their bullpen. They've got a couple of relievers beginning to stretch out just in case. We are north of 20 pitches for Carlos Marcano. By the way, that, of course, does go as an error on Samuel Heel. So the error on the Whitecaps. You can put that one on the manual scoreboard. That allows an unearned run for Carlos Marcano. One. Ooh, breaking ball missed outside. Tough one not to get for Marcano, as every single one of these get him closer and closer to a very short night. Who saw that coming after the Dragons went two up, two down here in this first? There's another foul. This is going to be a north of 25 pitch inning for the Whitecaps starter, somebody who's given them really good innings this year.
8: And for Marcano, that slider has had some good bite to it in this first inning. Maybe try to run that one away from Fail, see if you can't get a swing and a miss to end this one.
7: Here comes the 26th pitch of this first inning. Taps it towards third. Can the Caps make this play? Ooh, they can. Just narrowly. Let's go to the bottom of the first. Bumpy ride through the top half of inning number one. Let's go to the bottom half. It's the Dragons 1 and the Whitecaps coming to bat on Whitecaps Radio and TV.
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